0: rejected the motion, concluding the president's pardons were limited to individuals convicted of offenses. Bull was arrested last year, nearly 5 years after the pipe bombs were discovered. At the White House, Jared Halpern, Fox News.
1: Politico is reporting this afternoon that Maine Democratic Senate candidate Graham Plantner says he will, quote, reflect on his campaign after a woman accused him of sexual assault. I'm Deborah Valentine. This is Fox News.
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3: Now, WJAG Skywatch weather from Weatherology.
4: Partly cloudy tonight with a low of 68. Southeast winds 8 to 15 miles per hour. Highs level off around 92. Tomorrow, lots of sunshine. Mainly clear skies. Tomorrow night, lows dip down to about 70. I'm meteorologist Jennifer Wojcicki from News Talk WJAG AM 780 and 105.9 FM. 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

0: and provide. And I'm worried about them. I am. Just telling you right now. It's you and me. I'm telling you right now, I'm worried. And part of my worry is this. Because of my age, most of my friends and neighbors, the ones I hang out with, they are people who have children roughly my son's age. Some in high school, some are in college, some have graduated college. And every one of them paints an extremely bleak picture of what the jobs market has been for their child. And some of these kids are at top schools, straight A's, and Jesse, we can't get a call back. Jesse, she's moving back home. Jesse, she... AI is already taking jobs, and AI is going to get better, more advanced, and I'm very worried about it. Combine that with inflation, which, again, we can't put that toothpaste back in the tube. Those are two enormous things that nobody can do anything about, but they are crushing people in this country, crushing people who aren't getting by, and they can't find good work. Now that we talked about that, we're going to get into some things we can do and some messaging failure that has to stop now. Before we get to that, I want to get to this. Speaking of crushing people, I would invite you to go look up a story or two about identity theft. 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
10: Partly cloudy tonight with a low of 68. Southeast winds 8 to 15 miles per hour. Highs level off around 92. Tomorrow, lots of sunshine. Mainly clear skies. Tomorrow night, lows dip down to about 70. I'm meteorologist Jennifer Wojcicki for News Talk WJAG AM 780 and 105.9 FM. 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
0: It is the Jesse Kelly Show on a fantastic, wonderful Monday. Remember, you can email the show, jesse@jessekellyshow.com. Average cost of a July 4th cookout for 10 is $7.38 a person. Increase is consistent with annual inflation. I could read you data point after data point after data point. All right, so we covered already the things that can't be controlled, the two big things. AI and inflation. All right, those things, they are what they are. Before we go any deeper, let's address one gigantic thing that can be controlled. Deporting people. Headline is out already. Joe Biden, when he imported 20 million people, drove up the cost of a house 30% in this country and drove up the rent 20% in this country. Deport 50 to 100 million foreigners and watch everything in your life become way, way more affordable. That is something that can be done. In fact, because you can't fix inflation, you ramp up energy production through the roof because energy is money, and deport foreigners en masse, you will finally start to deliver real relief for people in this country, and people need real relief. So I wanted to clarify, there are things we can do that can help people. Now, I'm going to read something. It's going to hurt. That's fine. It should hurt. It sucks. Major national surveys from The Economist and YouGov and Atlas Intel, I won't go into all the other polling companies, it's every single one of them, by the way, show a consistent pattern of collapse with Trump's net approval among Gen Z, falling from positive or moderately negative territory in early 2025 to deeply negative ratings between negative 42 and negative 76. Let's use the best case scenario there, and let's assume, well, we got some bias here or bias there. We went from a positive when Trump first was sworn in to 42 points underwater. Let's get this out of the way first. As I mentioned, some things Trump can't fix. It's not possible. He can't fix inflation. He can't. Sorry. He can't fix AI, to be honest with you. Nothing can stop it. It's worldwide. He can't stop the AI. He can't do anything about those two things. So in a lot of ways, Trump is helpless when it comes to making life more affordable, making the dream more obtainable to young Americans. I fully acknowledge there are things way beyond Trump's control, way beyond it. So if things are bad and they're beyond your control, what is in your control? What can you do? How you talk about it, and how you talk to people, how you discuss these issues is really, really important. And I really need to mention this before I go into anything else, something that matters a lot. Corporations, we already read the stat to you before, 90% of post-COVID jobs have gone to foreigners. America's corporations all see themselves as international now, and they're not interested in hiring Americans, certainly not white Americans. They go grab as many foreigners as they can. That's why the jobs market is just horrible for Americans now. It's horrible for them. Horrible. Certainly young Americans. Older ones, don't send me your email, by the way, if you're 55 with the 401k. I know, you got it. We're talking about Gen Z here. It's horrible for them. We can't fix inflation. We can't fix AI. But what we can do is talk to people in a way that makes it seem like we understand the jobs market is bad. We understand the economy is bad. And we're going to work hard to make sure the American economy is built for Americans and it's going to deliver for Americans. That means we have to message well. This is not messaging well.
11: H-1B visa thing will not be a big priority for your administration. Because if you want to raise wages for American workers, you can't flood the country with tens of thousands or hundreds of thousands
12: of
11: foreign workers.
12: I agree, but you also do have to bring in talent. When
11: we have plenty of talented people here.
12: No, you don't. No, you don't.
11: We don't.
0: Hey, by the way. Credit to Donald Trump. We always say we want honesty. Donald Trump will tell you exactly what he's thinking, exactly what's on his mind. It's never a mystery. Whether he thinks your face is ugly or you're lazy and stupid, Donald Trump is going to tell you that, and that's worth something to me. Credit to him. That's not what Gen Z wants to hear. Think about this again, because, look, we're going to get to other things that have been said. Think about this again, not as you. Maybe you're not one of these people, but you're Gen Z, you're sitting at home, you graduated college 2 years ago, you're working at Burger King, applying every other month, and then you turn on the news and hear this.
11: H-1B visa thing will not be a big priority for your administration, because if you want to raise wages for American workers, you can't flood the country with tens of thousands or hundreds of thousands
12: agree,
11: of foreign workers.
12: I agree, but you also do have to bring in talent. When
11: we have plenty of talented people
12: no,
11: here.
12: No, you don't.
11: We don't.
0: That has to stop. The problem is it's not stopping. It keeps going. And every day it goes on, we lose the next generation. I'll continue in a moment. Before I continue that, I want you to stop dealing with insurance companies as a business owner, as an HR manager, as the one at your company who has to deal with all these different insurance policies. I want that to stop. I want you to just go back to doing the job you want to do. Not having to learn about this policy or that policy. And how often do you hear from your broker, by the way? Once a year, when it's time to renew. 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
18: Fox News, I'm Tom Graham. Controversies continue to mount for Senate Democrat candidate Graham Plattner. The latest involves allegations of sexual assault.
19: His ex-girlfriend says back in 2021, he showed up at her house very drunk and forced himself on her, even though she says she repeatedly told him to stop. So this is what we know. Jenny Racicot is a woman from Maine now accusing Plattner of sexual assault. She talked to Politico in a new report saying, I remember him grabbing my pelvis and being really forceful on me.
18: Fox's Alexis McAdams. Plattner has denied the allegations. Colorado's largest wildfire continues to prompt evacuations.
20: The Aspen Acres fire has now burned across more than 91,000 acres. Several counties affected have evacuated more than 10,000 people. The fire is said to be between 10 and 20% contained.
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21: From the WJAG and Norfolk Daily News Newsroom, I'm Bill Seifert. A 51-year-old Norfolk man was sentenced to 6 years in prison following his conviction for sexual assault of a child and child abuse today in Stanton County District Court. Henry Pena Aredia was arrested last fall by the Stanton County Sheriff's Office following an investigation into the sexual assault of a juvenile female at a Woodland Park residence. Pena Aredia is also facing possible deportation from the United States as he is here on a green card from El Salvador. Governor Jim Pillen announced last Friday the issuance of a federal disaster declaration by President Donald Trump for damage that resulted in several counties due to the Morrill, Cottonwood, Ashby, and Minor fires between March 12th and April 2nd. The declaration will provide funds to help cover the cost of public infrastructure. The total cost of damage is estimated at just over $9.6 million. That's news from the WJAG and Norfolk Daily News Newsroom. I'm Bill Seifert.
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10: Partly cloudy tonight with a low of 68. Southeast winds 8 to 15 miles per hour. Highs level off around 92. Tomorrow, lots of sunshine. Mainly clear skies. Tomorrow night, lows dip down to about 70. I'm meteorologist Jennifer Wojcicki from News Talk WJAG AM 780 and 105.9 FM. 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
0: It is the Jesse Kelly Show on a fantastic Monday. If you missed any part of the show, Medal of Honor Monday, anything else, you can download at iHeart, Spotify, iTunes. All right, but back to what we were talking about, messaging. Certain things about the economy, the jobs market, Trump can't do anything about. Other things he can when it comes to deportations, but certain things he can't do anything about. Messaging is really important. Understanding that the jobs market is horrible, certainly for Gen Z, certainly for younger Americans, is really, really, really important. Young people can't afford homes. I understand what Donald Trump is saying here. I do. I don't think he's being mean or stupid, but you can't say this.
23: Existing housing, people that own their homes, we're going to keep them wealthy. We're going to keep those prices up. We're not going to destroy the value of their homes so that somebody that didn't work very hard can buy a home. We're going to get...
0: And I know what he's saying. I don't want the value of your home to go down or my home to go down. It's most people, me certainly, it's most people's biggest asset they'll ever own is your home. You don't want the value of it to go down. I get what he's saying. Hey, I don't want the home prices to drop so a bunch of lazies can afford a house. Now, we'll combine that with something that the press secretary, Caroline Leavitt, said over the weekend. And I think Caroline Leavitt is an excellent press secretary. I think she's done a phenomenal job. And no, I don't think she should be fired or anything like this. This is me telling the administration the messaging, certainly to younger Americans, has got to change. And when I say change, it has to do a 180. The reason you have gone from positive to a 42 points underwater is this stuff. You can't put this stuff on camera. Do you know how often you're going to hear this between now and November in Democrat ads?
24: Need to come here right now.
25: Some of these kids, and I call them kids because they're in their 20s.
24: Yeah.
25: And they've never had real jobs and they're complaining things are expensive. Yes, things are expensive when you don't have a real job.
24: Right.
25: Do you think that's getting traction? Complaining?
24: Unfortunately, I do, because this generation, my generation, I hate to say it, Gen Z and those younger than me have been raised with just silver spoons in their mouth, just getting everything handed to them. That's not the values this country was built on. It was built on merit.
0: No. I do not want to get wiped out in the midterms. I don't want to lose the next generation to the communists. I'm looking at a headline right here. Gen Z polling, favorability ratings, socialism 53%, capitalism 45%, communism 38%. We are neck and neck on losing the next generation to the communists. I know that you're going to yell and scream, but communism doesn't work, it'll make everything worse. I know that, and you know that. If you're a young person and you're not super politically involved, and you went to college, or you're working hard, and you did everything right, and you're sitting at home, and you're frustrated, and you're angry by the prices and the jobs market, and you can't find anything real. And you hear Zoran Mamdani go on the air and tell you that you're getting screwed, and somebody needs to do something about it. Well, I hope you don't find that message appealing, but you might. And you certainly might if the alternate messaging is... you don't have the talent. Oh, by the way, on top of that, the reason you can't find a job, you're a silver spooner who's lazy.
24: You need to come here right now.
25: Some of these kids, and I call them kids because they're in their 20s.
24: Yeah.
25: And they've never had real jobs and they're complaining things are expensive. Yes, things are expensive when you don't have a real job.
24: Right.
25: Do you think that's getting traction? Complaining?
24: Unfortunately, I do, because this generation, my generation, I hate to say it, Gen Z and those younger than me have been raised with just silver spoons in their mouth, just getting everything handed to them. That's not the values this country was built on.
0: Remember that article that came out showing, well, they were bragging about it at the time, that post St. George Floyd, corporate America dedicated itself to not hiring any white people, and then they did it? Do you know how that sounds? If you're a white man, white woman, have not gotten a call back, you know why. Maybe your country hired, maybe your company you hired foreigners. Maybe it was some other DEI hire, but they saw your white face, didn't even bother giving you a phone call. And then you're told that, hey, I'm glad houses are expensive. We don't have any talent in this country. And you should stop being lazy. This is not going to work. The Trump administration has hemorrhaged the next generation for a year and a half now. We need them. We don't want them to embrace communism. We don't want them to embrace the politics of destruction. But if we look at all these young people who are not lazy, I know so many young people who bust their butts and they did everything right and they can't find anything. If we look at these people who are young, striving, ambitious, again, I've got two boys right there. They don't want to sit in daddy's basement. They want to go out and make something of themselves. And we tell them, I'm glad you can't afford a house. You're not as talented as all the Indians we just brought in on H-1Bs. And by the way, stop being lazy. That's disastrous messaging. And I wanted to play a... I could keep going down the line, by the way. It is not one person. It's not just Trump. It's not Caroline Leavitt. It's a person after person after person in the administration has made public statements to this effect. Quit whining. Quit being lazy. I'm glad home prices are up. We need more H-1Bs in the... This messaging sucks. And it's got to stop. This has to stop. This should be a five-alarm fire inside the White House, an all-hands-on-deck meeting led by Trump that says this stuff stops now. We are not going to point fingers. And by the way, don't send me your horrible, lame email about how you had some young waitress this weekend at Chili's who was lazy. I know there are all kinds of young people who are lazy and stupid. I'm perfectly aware of that. I also happen to live in a community where I'm blown away by the quality of the young people. Blown away at how hard they work, at their jobs, at school, how polite they are, how much they want to do life the right way. And I'll be honest with you, it makes me a bit ashamed at how much of a loser I was at that age. That's how impressed I am with so many of the young people in my life. Every generation has turds. Every generation has wonderful, hardworking people. That is not my point. My point is the messaging from the GOP and certainly the White House cannot be you're a lazy bum who's not as talented as the 15 Indians we hired to do the job you went to school for. That won't work. It must stop. I have said before, I will say it again, the assassination of Charlie Kirk, it took away our tribune of the plebs, if you will, to use an old Roman term. We had a guy right next to Trump, who Trump trusted and listened to, who had his ear to the ground of working people and young people, and when Charlie was killed, we lost that. Now it's billionaire Lutnick and billionaire Besant and billionaire this. And there's nothing wrong with billionaires. There's no problem. But we don't want to hear another 70-year-old tell everybody you're lazy. Hey, get the H-1Bs on the phone. Uh-uh. Nope. Not going to work. Got to stop. All right. We're moving on. I owe you emails. I've got to like one before I do that. You know what else I did on Independence Day? I told you I got in the pool. You know what I wore in the pool? Some sick swim trunks I got from Zero Foxtrot. Yeah, I look like a kickboxer. I mean, not my body, but the swim trunks did. 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Zero Foxtrot is... 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We'll be back. What, Chris? We can make jokes. It's fine.
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9: Now, WJAG Skywatch weather from Weatherology.
10: Partly cloudy tonight with a low of 68. Southeast winds 8 to 15 miles per hour. Highs level off around 92. Tomorrow, lots of sunshine. Mainly clear skies. Tomorrow night, lows dip down to about 70. I'm meteorologist Jennifer Wojcicki from News Talk WJAG AM 780 and 105.9 FM. 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
0: It is the Jesse Kelly Show, final segment of the Jesse Kelly Show on a spectacular Monday. I shall return tomorrow. Don't worry. You can email the show your love, your hate, your death threats to jesse@jessekellyshow.com. Let me get to some of those before we wrap things up here. Jesse, I'm sure you can understand why GOP senators won't even attempt to pass the SAVE Act. They would have to show up every day and talk. It's not that. And I'm sorry. I know it made people mad when I said it, but it's not your mommy's show. The SAVE Act is not going to pass yet. I do think in the future we will get the Senate to pass it. I do. We're going to have to win some elections. We're going to have to win some primaries. I think we're going to get there. This Senate is not going to pass it. We simply don't have leverage over the senators who won't pass it. Have you heard, and I know you probably have, excuse me, told you throat. Have you heard of a whip? Not the Indiana Jones type. I'm talking in the House of Representatives or the Senate. The whip. The whip, to be the whip, is a very high-ranking job in the Senate or the House of Representatives. But kind of a weird name. The whip? What's he do? Well, it's just what the name says. His job, when the leadership wants something done, he needs to go whip the votes. Now, how does that work, whip the votes? Well, okay, so I've got this senator who won't pass the SAVE Act. Real dirtball. We'll call him Chris. I wasn't talking about you, Chris. I go to Chris's office. I have two options. He's a United States senator, and I need his vote. It's the old Pablo Escobar, what is it, Plato or Plomo thing? You can have my silver or you can have my lead. I either can threaten Chris with something or I can bribe him with something. Bribery is generally legal, and they do it in this way. Hey, Chris, you are, let's assume he's from Texas. You're a senator from Texas. You don't want the SAVE Act. What if we made it as part of the bill, $100 million for a couple new airports in Texas? We'll name them after you. We'll get federal funding. You can be the senator who brought home the bacon. Okay, that's how legalized bribery looks. I know this is really gross, but it's true. That the whip's job is to go do that. Now, maybe that doesn't work. Hey, Chris. You know, I've got my eye on some young hotshot politician in Texas. We are thinking about throwing a bunch of money his way to maybe run against you in a primary. It will be a shame if you didn't vote for the SAVE Act. Chris, that's the kind of thing that might make me back your primary challenger. Again, this is the job of the whip. That's why he's the whip. But what if Chris was retiring in 2 months? What am I going to do? Hey, Chris, how about some airport money? I'll be retired by the time they break ground. Well, what about a primary challenger? Don't care. I'm leaving. I'll be at my lake house. You can't whip them. There's nothing left to whip. It's an impossible task. Jesse, I've only been a listener for maybe the last 6 months. Love your show. One thing I have to bring up, though. A few months ago, you said that real change isn't a big, flashy, one-time event. To really change the direction of the country, we have to do stuff that's boring and go to sleepy monthly town committee meetings, listen to someone drone on about some minor point, shake hands with the guy running for dog catcher, etc. But you are absolutely correct. That is, in fact, how we make a real impact. I've seen it firsthand myself. We recently had a state convention. We soundly defeated the well-funded Rhino candidate for governor. When he took the stage, the people in the nosebleed sections were calling out Rhino to the peals of laughter from the delegates. Out of earshot to the candidate, He went down in flames not long after. Please repeat the message again and again. I wanted to repeat this message tonight because we need to understand, as I have said, saving the country is not going to happen with the speed you want it to happen. The country's too big. The corruption is too deep. It doesn't look like that. It's not an event. It will be doing the blocking and tackling that crowds these communists out of our country. The Zoran Mamdanis of the world, yes, they are on the rise. There's no question about that. They are not inevitable. If you and I continue to dig in at boring local town meetings, school board meetings, things like this, continue to do the blocking and tackling that wins elections, we will stop these people. They will slam into the red wall we have put up, and they will fail in their revolution. They are not inevitable. They are ravenous. They are most definitely committed, and they are going to chew the Democrat Party up and spit them out. The Democrat Party just has no answer for these people whatsoever. I mean, they're all taking the same line. It's a big tent.
11: Some of the party's biggest primary victories recently, New York, now Colorado, have gone to candidates running more progressive agenda. I mean, are you concerned that the left is gaining power in your party?
12: I'm of the opinion that we are a big tent party. We've always been a big tent party.
0: Every one of them is saying the same thing for a reason. All of them. They're done. Just because the Democrat Party is done doesn't mean the country is. What will stop it? You. It's not going to be a United States senator. Most of those guys are goober dorks anyway, who are corrupt and all those other things. You. Me. Shoot, even Chris. No, seriously, Chris got involved locally. He's involved in local politics. Got up, hands and feet, got involved. Freaking proud of him. Go do likewise. Now, remember, if you missed our Revolutionary War history thing, the Maryland 400, Monday and Tuesday's show of last week is where you go for that. The podcast is on iHeart, Spotify, iTunes. We will return tomorrow to do it again, and every day this week, barring some, maybe this building floods again. Otherwise, I think we should be fine. That's all.

0: play Mondami, and I will break it down after the bottom of the hour. Mondami in his address on Friday, which was a disgusting address, which did fully expose him and Marx as Islamist. Go ahead.
1: As we mark 250 years, what do we see? We see a city of contradictions within a nation of contradictions. We see the wealthiest country in the history of the world, one where children go to sleep hungry while the world's first trillionaire hungers for more. We see monopolies that dominate every industry and oligarchs who buy elections. We see masked agents terrorizing our streets, eating food cooked by our undocumented neighbors before spiriting them away in unmarked vans. We see a nation whose immense wealth has been built by those with calloused, dirt-streaked hands, those who toil on factory floors and chisel into stone. And we see a nation that has allowed so much of that wealth to be held instead in the soft hands of a precious few. You each hold a special power, the power to determine what America means. The powerful have always known their answer. America, in their view, is an arena of supremacy, where only a select few are allowed freedom, where not all are created equal. America, if you ask them, becomes less the more people it welcomes. America, they will tell you, belongs only to those with the right accent or the right shade of skin. The rest of us, they insist, should be grateful for merely being allowed to visit. How small they are, how weak, how unoriginal. At every moment in our past, those who led through exclusion and isolation have tried to win power and enrich themselves.
0: All right. So let me break this down when we return, because it's pretty disgusting.
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11: Fox News, I'm Deborah Valentine. As President Trump heads to Turkey for the two-day NATO summit, he is pressuring NATO allies on two major fronts.
12: What the president does want is more support from NATO members in the fight to denuclearize Iran. That's on top of the continued demand that European allies increase defense spending.
11: Fox's Alexandria Hoff reporting from the White House. Maine Democratic Senate candidate Graham Plattner says he'll reflect on his campaign after being accused of sexual assault by another woman. On Fox's The Ingram Angle, Pennsylvania Senator John Fetterman calls on Vermont Senator Bernie Sanders to pull his endorsement.
13: More than anyone, he helped him elect and now apologized to the victims, especially the woman that she claimed that he raped her. So I don't know why you want to keep pushing these kinds of people.
11: The Senate Minority Leader Chuck Schumer has dropped his endorsement. 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
15: Lows get down to about 68 tonight under partly cloudy skies. Winds out of the southeast, 5 to 10 miles per hour. Mainly clear skies tomorrow. High temperatures reach up to 92. Mainly clear skies tomorrow night. Lows level off around 70. I'm meteorologist Jennifer Wojcicki for News Talk WJAG AM 780 and 105.9 FM. Currently, it's 84 degrees.
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0: I'm Brent Barnett with Ag Headline News on Brownfield. USDA's national corn condition rating held steady over the past week as soybeans dipped slightly. 67% of U.S. corn is in good to excellent condition. 64% of U.S. soybeans are called good to excellent, down 1 percentage point on the week. 59% of winter wheat has been harvested, ahead of the 5-year average. More news up next on Brownfield.
1: Many farmers are getting a jump start on planning fungicide applications this season. FMC Technical Service Manager Madison Wozniak says one of the best ways to control tar spot is selecting multiple modes of action.
2: The more modes of action, the better, and that's for a multitude of reasons, one being good resistance management, but also increasing our spectrum of control.
1: Wozniak tells Brownfield fungicide timing is one of the most difficult decisions a grower has to make.
2: You don't necessarily have to spray right at VTR1. Holding off until R2, R3 has been a very efficacious application timing, especially if diseases like tar spot or southern rust end up moving in late. Something like Adastrio, we've seen that unique combination of active ingredients provides a very strong level of broad spectrum control.
1: To learn more, visit your local FMC retailer or adastrio.ag.fmc.com.
0: A Minnesota sheep farmer says high input costs are creating some challenges. Amanda Cook of Center City tells Brownfield raising livestock is getting more expensive.
3: The cost of goods is a major challenge for everybody right now. It's really impacted our margins and being able to sustainably create products in ways that preserve our business.
0: A dairy nutritionist with Zenpro Corporation says heat stress in the summer can drastically reduce farmer profitability. Jeff Tykowski says annual losses are estimated at $1.5 billion per year.
4: From reproductive losses, culling, lost milk, component losses, morbidity and mortality. It's the kind of problem we don't often think enough about or plan for it until it's almost too late.
0: And the USDA and Small Business Administration have launched a new effort to help farmers push back against costly regulations. I'm Brent Barnett, Brownfield.
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6: Lows sit down to about 68 tonight under partly cloudy skies. Winds out of the southeast, 5 to 10 miles per hour. Mainly clear skies. Tomorrow, high temperatures reach up to 92. Mainly clear skies. Tomorrow night, lows level up around 70. I'm meteorologist Jennifer Wojcicki for News Talk WJHE AM 780 and 105.9 FM. Right now, 82.
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0: Fox News, I'm Ted Lindner. President Trump heading in Ankara, Turkey tonight for Tuesday's start of the two-day NATO summit. Fox's Alexandria Hoff.
1: President Trump said last month he wouldn't be attending the Ankara summit if not for Turkish President Erdogan.
0: The two-day summit takes place as the president's criticized allies for not paying their fair share of defense funding. And over 91,000 acres have been scorched as Colorado continues to battle several catastrophic wildfires, forcing thousands of residents to evacuate. Pueblo County Sheriff David Lucero.
2: I know everyone is anxious about returning home. 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
0: Officials report the Aspen Acres fires reached 12% containment as of Monday, with over 1,300 personnel now engaged in the massive firefighting operation. 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
4: Lows get down to about 68 tonight under partly cloudy skies. Winds out of the southeast, 5 to 10 miles per hour. Mainly clear skies. Tomorrow, high temperatures reach up to 92. Mainly clear skies. Tomorrow night, lows level up around 70. I'm meteorologist Jennifer Wojcicki from News Talk WJAG AM 780 and 105.9 FM. Right now, 82.
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0: room to come out with, because we have a lot of different cuts that come off of each animal, regardless if it's beef, pork, or poultry. And we'll see what kind of innovations come out of that, that it's not just jerky anymore or sticks, but ready-to-eat bacon or some other ready-to-eat protein product. It'll be out there someday.
1: Some of the other trends in that snacking area lean in on global palates. 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The global meat snacks market is expected to grow from $19.36 billion in 2023 to $37.66 billion in 2033. I'm Megan Grebner with Healthy Living on Brownfield.
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8: Lows get down to about 68 tonight under partly cloudy skies. Winds out of the southeast, 5 to 10 miles per hour. Mainly clear skies tomorrow. High temperatures reach up to 92. Mainly clear skies tomorrow night. Lows level off around 70. I'm meteorologist Jennifer Wojcicki from News Talk WJAG AM 780 and 105.9 FM. Right now, 79.
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7: Fox News, I'm Sue Guzman. President Trump heading to Turkey for the two-day NATO summit and is pressuring NATO allies on two key issues.
8: What the president does want is more support from NATO members in the fight to denuclearize Iran. That's on top of the continued demand that European allies increase defense spending.
7: Fox's Alexandria Hoff, main Democratic Senate candidate Graham Platner, reconsidering his campaign after another woman accused him of sexual assault. Pennsylvania Democratic Senator John Fetterman calling on Senator Bernie Sanders to pull his endorsement.
9: More than anyone, he helped him elect and now apologize to the victims, especially the woman that she claimed that he raped her. So I don't know why you want to keep pushing these kinds of people.
7: Senate Minority Leader Chuck Schumer and California Congressman Ro Khanna have all revoked their endorsements. 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
11: Lows sit down to about 68 tonight under partly cloudy skies. Winds out of the southeast, 5 to 10 miles per hour. Mainly clear skies. Tomorrow, high temperatures reach up to 92. Mainly clear skies. Tomorrow night, lows level up around 70. I'm meteorologist Jennifer Wojcicki from News Talk WJAG AM 780 and 105.9 FM. 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
5: 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But you have a whole host of states out there where they're going to still allow these boys to compete against girls. It is unfair. It's crazy. There's no common sense in it. But this is why every election matters, because it's the state legislatures or the local athletic bodies of the high schools themselves that oftentimes make this determination as to whether or not they're going to allow this to happen within their states or within their districts. Every single election has consequences. So if this is something you don't want to see, make sure you get out there and you vote in all of the elections and know for whom you are voting and what their stance is specifically on topics like this.
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7: Lows sit down to about 68 tonight under partly cloudy skies. Winds out of the southeast, 5 to 10 miles per hour. Mainly clear skies tomorrow. High temperatures reach up to 92. Mainly clear skies tomorrow night. Lows level off around 70. I'm meteorologist Jennifer Wojcicki from News Talk WJAG AM 780 and 105.9 FM. 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
7: Democrat socialism enters the Democrat Party the way an invader enters a home. They show up dressed like someone they're not. It's no different than open borders or trans and women's sports. Agree to it and it destroys the place that you're compromising. You allow a destructive element into your environment and you watch it affect everyone else there. And when the Dems invite people openly advocating on behalf of terrorists, they will call it tolerance. But tolerance is irrelevant. The Dems took standards and rules and defined them as bigoted. So that today, even objecting to letting in the wolf at your door is hateful. But the moment you welcome people whose goal is to destroy the thing you built, you become an accessory to the crime. In this case, the murder of a once great form of government called democracy.
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8: Lows get down to about 68 tonight under partly cloudy skies. Winds out of the southeast, 5 to 10 miles per hour. Mainly clear skies tomorrow. High temperatures reach up to 92. Mainly clear skies tomorrow night. Lows level off around 70. I'm meteorologist Jennifer Wojcicki from News Talk WJAG AM 780 and 105.9 FM. Right now, it's 75 degrees.
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4: For Team USA, I'm Ted Lindner, Fox News. The United States run of the FIFA World Cup is over. Fox's Tony Genualdo with the recap for us.
5: The United States has been eliminated from the FIFA World Cup, falling to Belgium 4-1 on Monday in the round of 16. Belgium struck first in this game, but Mark Tillman for the second straight game scored on a free kick as the U.S. tied things up at 1. But 2 minutes later, Belgium took the lead right back.
6: Trossard to the byline, gets across, into Kessler. Moments later, Charles de Cantillara climbs the ladder, his second goal, and the U.S. right back where they were.
5: Courtesy of Fox, Charles de Cantillara with the goal. They would tack on 2 more in the second half as Belgium advances to the quarterfinals to face Spain. Tony Genualdo, Fox News.
4: The British military says a tanker traveling off the coast of Oman in the Strait of Hormuz caught on fire after being struck by a projectile. The UK Maritime Trade Operations Center is saying the tanker had been hit near Lima, Oman, in the Strait. It said the projectile hit the port side of the vessel while trying to travel south of the Strait towards the Gulf of Oman. It said there was no environmental impact from the strike. Authorities continue to investigate. Iranian state media saying that the country's Revolutionary Guard attacked the Qatari ship after it ignored repeated warnings to turn back while transiting the strait. The political death watch is on for Maine U.S. Senate candidate Graham Plattner following yet another allegation from an ex-girlfriend that he raped her. The charge is so severe, Plattner has taken a break from his campaign to reevaluate his political future, hoping to nudge him out of fellow Democrats, including Senate Minority Leader Chuck Schumer and California Congressman Ro Khanna, who pulled his endorsement. Meanwhile, Plattner, who's faced similar other sexual impropriety allegations, denying the woman's account that he broke into her home in 2021 and forced her to have sex. 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
4: President Trump will be in Turkey's capital of Ankara today to meet NATO allies who've angered him time and again. Fox's Jonathan Savage is at the summit.
10: From defense spending to Greenland to not joining the war on Iran, the last year has seen plenty of sources of dispute between President Trump and the NATO alliance.
11: I just want loyalty. You know, we're so loyal to them.
10: Speaking last month in the Oval Office, security is incredibly tight here in Ankara, and security is the watchword of this NATO summit. NATO allies are promising to take on more of the burden of defending Europe. Secretary General Mark Rutte promises that is happening.
12: We are stronger together in NATO with partners to ensure the freedom and security we all hold dear.
10: In Ankara, Turkey, Jonathan Savage, Fox News.
4: ICE has lodged a detainer for 33-year-old Michael Bond, the Haitian national accused of killing a Pennsylvania state trooper July 1st. Bond had been granted humanitarian parole in 2024, but remained in the U.S. illegally after his parole was terminated in 2025. White House Border Czar Tom Homan promising to turn up the heat on immigration enforcement following a recent Supreme Court ruling that affirmed the administration's authority to terminate temporary protected status designations.
13: We got a lot of work to do. We got more resources to do it. We got more agents to do it. So you're going to see these arrest numbers climb because we got to arrest these people.
4: Pennsylvania authorities are holding Bond on $700,000 bail as he faces charges including homicide by vehicle. And the United States expressing concern after China test launches a nuclear-capable but unarmed ballistic missile in the South Pacific. The missile test fired from a Chinese submarine. It was China's first South Pacific missile test in 2 years. China saying the launch was part of its routine annual military training. China last conducted a missile test in the Pacific 2 years ago, firing an intercontinental ballistic missile with a dummy warhead, the first since 1980. I'm Ted Lindner. This is Fox News.
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15: Lows around 68 overnight under partly cloudy skies, southeast winds 5 to 10 miles per hour. Mainly clear skies Tuesday, daytime highs approaching 93. Lows level off around 70 Tuesday night, mainly clear skies. I'm meteorologist Jennifer Wojcicki for News Talk WJAG AM 780 and 105.9 FM. Currently, it's 75 degrees.

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3: USA eliminated. I'm Sue Guzman, Fox News. United States run at the FIFA World Cup is over. Fox's Tony Genualdo reports.
4: The United States has been eliminated from the FIFA World Cup, falling to Belgium 4-1 on Monday in the round of 16. Belgium struck first in this game, but Mark Tillman for the second straight game scored on a free kick as the U.S. tied things up at 1. But 2 minutes later, Belgium took the lead right back.
5: Trossard to the byline, gets across, and to Ketelaar is rising up, and Belgium retake the lead. Moments later, Charles de Ketelaar climbs the ladder, his second goal, and the U.S. right back where they were.
4: Courtesy of Fox, Charles de Ketelaar with the goal. They would tack on two more in the second half as Belgium advances to the quarterfinals to face Spain. Tony Genualdo, Fox News.
3: The British military says its tanker was set ablaze after being struck by a projectile in the Strait of Hormuz off the coast of Oman. Iranian state television says the liquefied natural gas tanker came under attack Tuesday after, quote, ignoring warnings. Pressure is mounting for Maine Democratic Senate nominee Graham Plattner to exit the race following new sexual assault allegations. Fox's Alexis McAdams.
6: The Maine Democratic Party is urging Graham Plattner to drop out of the Maine Senate race. This after an ex-girlfriend says back in 2021, he showed up at her house very drunk and forced himself on her, even though she says she repeatedly told him to stop. Plattner denies the allegation and says he is weighing his options.
7: Regardless of the inaccuracy of the reporting, but mindful of the political reality it will inflict, we are taking the time to reflect on the best path forward.
6: California Congressman Ro Khanna, who campaigned with Plattner for a while, among those telling him to drop out. He posted this, "I've been very clear that sexual assault or violence against women is a red line."
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3: Pre-trial hearings Monday for the accused killer of conservative activist Charlie Kirk, Tyler Robinson. Reports saying video footage shown was so graphic that only the judge and lawyers were allowed to watch. Fox's Claudia Cowan in Provo, Utah, with the details.
13: Two law enforcement officers provided key details about the investigation. Chris Bagley was on duty at Utah Valley University the day Charlie Kirk was killed. He described hearing the gunshot, seeing Kirk fall, and the screams from the crowd. That prompted some in the courtroom to start crying and members of Kirk's family to walk out. Then lead investigator David Hull identified Robinson as the man seen in a number of surveillance videos in the area before, during, and after the shooting. Facing her husband's accused killer for the first time, Erica Kirk remained stoic. She sat next to Charlie's mother, Catherine. This preliminary hearing is expected to last all week. In Provo, Utah, Claudia Cowan, Fox News.
3: Russia and Ukraine trading deadly strikes as President Trump claims that the end of the war is near. Fox's Greg Palcott with more from London.
14: A shortage of U.S. defense systems, especially Patriot interceptors, allowing dangerous ballistic missiles to get through. As attacks have been ramping up on both sides, Ukrainian long-range drones striking again, hitting Russia's biggest refinery deep in Siberia, some 1,700 miles away. Fuel shortages not easing up. There was some diplomacy over the weekend. President Trump speaking by phone with Russian President Putin and separately with Ukrainian President Zelensky. Trump claims they both want the fighting to end. NATO leaders, when they meet, are set to pledge $80 billion for this year, plus the same next year, in military supplies, including those much-needed missiles for Ukraine.
3: President Trump is set to meet with Ukrainian President Volodymyr Zelensky on the sidelines of the NATO summit in Ankara on Wednesday. I'm Sue Guzman. This is Fox News.
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16: Lows around 68 overnight under partly cloudy skies, southeast winds 5 to 10 miles per hour. Mainly clear skies Tuesday, daytime highs approaching 93. Lows level off around 70 Tuesday night, mainly clear skies. I'm meteorologist Jennifer Wojcicki for News Talk WJAG AM 780 and 105.9 FM. 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
5: USA's World Cup run comes to an end. I'm Ted Lindner, Fox News. The United States run of the FIFA World Cup is over following their loss on Monday night. Fox's Tony Genualdo with the details.
6: The United States has been eliminated from the FIFA World Cup, falling to Belgium 4-1 on Monday in the round of 16. Belgium struck first in this game, but Mark Tillman for the second straight game scored on a free kick as the U.S. tied things up at 1. But 2 minutes later, Belgium took the lead right back.
7: Trossard to the byline, gets across, and Nketiah is rising up, and Belgium retake the lead. Moments later, Charles Nketiah climbs the ladder, his second goal, and the U.S. right back where they were.
6: Courtesy of Fox, Charles Nketiah with the goal. They would tack on 2 more in the second half as Belgium advances to the quarterfinals to face Spain. Tony Genualdo, Fox News.
5: Meantime, the British military says a tanker traveling off the coast of Oman in the Strait of Hormuz caught on fire after being struck by a projectile. The UK Maritime Trade Operations Center says the tanker had been hit near Lima, Oman, in the Strait. Said the projectile hit the port side of the vessel while trying to travel south of the Strait towards the Gulf of Oman. Said there was no environmental impact from the strike. Authorities are investigating. Iranian state media saying the country's Revolutionary Guard attacked the Qatari ship after it ignored repeated warnings to turn back while transiting the Strait. The political death watch is on for Maine U.S. Senate candidate Graham Plattner following yet another allegation from an ex-girlfriend that he raped her. The charge is so severe, Plattner's taking a break from his campaign to reevaluate his political future, hoping to nudge him out. Our fellow Democrats, including Senate Minority Leader Chuck Schumer and California Congressman Ro Khanna, pulled his endorsement. Meanwhile, Plattner has faced similar other sexual impropriety allegations, denying the woman's account that he broke into her home in 2021 and forced her to have sex. 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
5: President Trump will be in Turkey's capital Ankara today to meet NATO allies who've angered him time and again. Fox's Jonathan Savage.
10: From defense spending to Greenland to not joining the war on Iran, the last year has seen plenty of sources of dispute between President Trump and the NATO alliance.
11: I just want loyalty. You know, we're so loyal to them.
10: Speaking last month in the Oval Office, security is incredibly tight here in Ankara, and security is the watchword of this NATO summit. NATO allies are promising to take on more of the burden of defending Europe. Secretary General Mark Rutte promises that is happening.
12: We are stronger together, in NATO, with partners, to ensure the freedom and security we all hold dear.
10: In Ankara, Turkey, Jonathan Savage, Fox News.
5: ICE has lodged a detainer for 33-year-old Michael Bond, the Haitian national accused of killing a Pennsylvania state trooper July 1st. Bond had been granted humanitarian parole in 2024, but remained in the U.S. illegally after his parole was terminated in 2025. White House Border Czar Tom Homan promising to turn up the heat on immigration enforcement following a recent Supreme Court ruling that affirmed the administration's authority to terminate temporary protected status designations.
13: We got a lot of work to do. We got more resources to do it. We got more agents to do it. So you're going to see these arrest numbers climb because we got to arrest these people.
5: Pennsylvania authorities are holding Bond on $700,000 bail as he faces charges including homicide by vehicle. And the United States expressed a concern after China test launched a nuclear-capable but unarmed ballistic missile in the South Pacific. The missile was test-fired from a Chinese submarine. It was China's first South Pacific missile test in 2 years. China says the launch was part of its routine annual military training. China last conducted a missile test in the Pacific 2 years ago, firing an intercontinental ballistic missile with a dummy warhead, the first since 1980. I'm Ted Lindner. This is Fox News.
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17: Lows around 68 overnight under partly cloudy skies. Southeast winds 5 to 10 miles per hour. Mainly clear skies Tuesday. Daytime highs approaching 93. Lows level off around 70 Tuesday night. Mainly clear skies. I'm meteorologist Jennifer Wojcicki for News Talk WJAG AM 780 and 105.9 FM. Right now, 70.

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1: It's a process. 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
12: I'm Sue Guzman, Fox News. In the United States, run at the FIFA World Cup is over. Fox's Tony Genualdo has the story.
13: The United States has been eliminated from the FIFA World Cup, falling to Belgium 4-1 on Monday in the round of 16. Belgium struck first in this game, but Mark Tillman for the second straight game scored on a free kick as the U.S. tied things up at 1. But 2 minutes later, Belgium took the lead right back.
14: Trossard to the byline, gets across, and the Kessler is rising up, and Belgium retake the lead. Moments later, Charles de Ketelaere climbs the ladder, his second goal, and the U.S. right back where they were.
13: Courtesy of Fox, Charles de Ketelaere with the goal. They would tack on 2 more in the second half as Belgium advances to the quarterfinals to face Spain. Tony Genualdo, Fox News.
12: And Iran appears to have struck another oil ship transiting the Strait of Hormuz. Fox's Jonathan Hunt reports from Turkey.
15: The Iranian government has repeatedly stated that the only safe route through the strait is one it has approved. The ship set on fire by a projectile today was transiting near the coast of Oman. State TV says the liquefied natural gas tanker came under attack after ignoring warnings. Iran suspected of attacking other ships that have sailed through that same area. Those strikes sparked retaliatory attacks by the United States. Iran then went after Gulf Arab neighbors in response. The ongoing conflict and peace process is likely to play a role as President Trump meets NATO leaders here in Ankara, Turkey. Jonathan Savage, Fox News.
12: The political future of French far-right leader Marine Le Pen on the line as Paris appeals court rules on her eligibility for the next presidential election. The verdict could reshape the 2027 contest to replace President Emmanuel Macron if it forces Le Pen out. She's appealing a conviction. 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
12: Pressure is mounting for Maine Democratic Senate nominee Graham Plattner to exit the race following new sexual assault allegations. Fox's Alexis McAdams.
18: The Maine Democratic Party is urging Graham Plattner to drop out of the Maine Senate race. This after an ex-girlfriend says back in 2021, he showed up at her house very drunk and forced himself on her, even though she says she repeatedly told him to stop. Plattner denies the allegation and says he is weighing his options.
19: Regardless of the inaccuracy of the reporting, but mindful of the political reality it will inflict, we are taking the time to reflect on the best path forward.
18: California Congressman Ro Khanna, who campaigned with Plattner for a while, among those telling him to drop out. He posted this: I've been very clear that sexual assault or violence against women is a red line. These allegations are very serious and credible. Graham Plattner should drop out from the race. I'm withdrawing my endorsement.
12: China has tested a nuclear-capable missile, drawing condemnation and concern.
15: The Chinese Navy test-launched a long-range ballistic missile from one of its submarines in the South Pacific. The State Department says the weapon was nuclear-capable but unarmed, adding that China's nuclear weapons buildup is of great concern to the region and the world, and alleging that while the U.S. is trying to prevent nuclear proliferation, China is doing the opposite. Australia, Japan, and New Zealand have also criticized the test. China says the launch complied with international law and was not directed against any country or target. Jonathan Savage, Fox News.
12: Cuba's 10 million residents are experiencing an island-wide blackout, according to the state-run electric union. The country struggling to reserve fuel as its electric grid crumbles. Public transportation has largely been halted, and officials have also canceled tens of thousands of surgeries. Ministry of Energy and Mines says it has activated protocols to try to restore electricity. I'm Sue Guzman. This is Fox News.
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16: Now, WJHE Skywatch weather from Weatherology.
21: Partly cloudy skies overnight with lows around 66. Southeasterly winds 5 to 10 miles per hour. Mainly clear skies Tuesday, highs around 93. Lows level off around 70 Tuesday night, mainly clear. I'm meteorologist Jennifer Wojcicki from News Talk WJHE AM 780 and 105.9 FM. Currently 72.

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12: Now, WJAG Skywatch weather from Weatherology.
13: Partly cloudy skies overnight with a low of 66. South winds 5 to 10 miles per hour. Mainly clear skies Tuesday. Daytime highs approaching 93. Lows dip down to about 70 Tuesday night, mainly clear. I'm meteorologist Jennifer Wojcicki from News Talk WJAG AM 780 and 105.9 FM. Currently, it's 66 degrees.
12: look at what's happening from the Fox News Rundown.
1: Good morning. It's Tuesday, July 7th. This is the Fox News Rundown. The United States run at the FIFA World Cup is over. Fox's Tony Genualdo reports.
14: The United States has been eliminated from the FIFA World Cup, falling to Belgium 4-1 on Monday in the round of 16. Belgium struck first in this game, but Mark Tillman for the second straight game scored on a free kick as the U.S. tied things up at 1. But 2 minutes later, Belgium took the lead right back.
15: Trossard to the byline, gets the cross, and the Kessler is rising up, and Belgium retakes the lead. Moments later, Charles de Kessler climbs the ladder, his second goal, and the U.S. right back where they were.
14: Courtesy of Fox, Charles de Kessler with the goal. They would tack on two more in the second half as Belgium advances to the quarterfinals to face Spain. Tony Genualdo, Fox News.
1: President Trump arrives in Turkey's capital of Ankara today to meet NATO allies who've angered him time and again.
16: From defense spending to Greenland to not joining the war on Iran, the last year has seen plenty of sources of dispute between President Trump and the NATO alliance.
17: I just want loyalty. You know, we're so loyal to them.
16: Speaking last month in the Oval Office, security is incredibly tight here in Ankara, and security is the watchword of this NATO summit. NATO allies are promising to take on more of the burden of defending Europe. Secretary General Mark Rutte promises that is happening.
18: We are stronger together in NATO with partners to ensure the freedom and security we all hold dear.
16: In Ankara, Turkey, Jonathan Savage, Fox News.
1: Main Democratic candidate Graham Platner reconsidering his campaign after another woman accused him of sexual assault. Pennsylvania Democratic Senator John Fetterman telling Fox that Senator Bernie Sanders should pull his endorsement.
19: More than anyone, he helped him elect and now apologized to the victims, especially the woman that she claimed that he raped her. So I don't know why you want to keep pushing these kinds of people.
1: Senate Minority Leader Chuck Schumer and California Congressman Ro Khanna have all revoked their endorsements. I'm Sue Guzman on the Fox News Rundown.
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1: Robert Gunther has spent decades as a produce policy specialist and tells Brownfield.
5: Since NAFTA and now USMCA, you've seen a significant increase in the imports of not just tomatoes, but fresh produce across many areas, most importantly, Mexico. Almost 80, 90% of the tomatoes from Mexico go to the U.S. And I think this is one of the challenges we have with making sure that we support a domestic industry.
1: The Florida Tomato Exchange has spent more than 30 years making its case before the International Trade Commission. Gunther says the organization now represents more than half of U.S. fresh tomato production.
5: We've been through now two ITC hearings. We've had five failed suspension agreements. Our market share in the United States with U.S. domestic market has gone from 80% to 30%. At the same time, we've seen increases in Mexican imports of 400% during that same time. We filed this petition for anti-dumping 30 years ago.
1: Last year, the ITC ended a 2019 suspension agreement, creating a new 17% tariff on Mexican tomato imports. During a change of circumstance review, fourth-generation Michigan tomato grower Fred Leitz said American farmers were finally being protected from unfair trade.
6: While it has been a struggle, we have thus far been able to stay in business. However, if Mexicans are allowed to enter tomatoes in the United States without restriction, I truly fear that my generation may be the fourth and final to grow tomatoes on our farm.
1: Gunther says farmers are fed up with the onslaught of several imports, and stronger enforcement is needed.
5: Across the board, you're seeing commodities that, quite frankly, 30 years ago, you know, you never would have seen being more concerned and pushing back at increased imports that are impacting their growers here in the United States. So I think there is a sea change coming. I think, you know, that will be reflected in the USMCA negotiations. And I see more and more of this coming as we continue to go down the next several years. As there's, especially in fresh produce, where we continue to see the challenges of import surges that have been coming in pretty regularly now.
1: I'm Nicole Heslop with Managing for Profit on Brownfield.
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8: Partly cloudy skies overnight with a low of 66. South winds 5 to 10 miles per hour. Mainly clear skies Tuesday, daytime highs approaching 93. Lows dip down to about 70 Tuesday night, mainly clear. I'm meteorologist Jennifer Wojcicki from News Talk WJAG AM 780 and 105.9 FM. Currently, it's 66 degrees.
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10: I'm Charles Payne, and this is the Fox Business Report.
11: The major averages kicking off the new trading week higher, with the Dow notching its 21st record close of the year and finishing above the 53,000 level milestone for the first time. The tech-heavy NASDAQ rallied, led by semiconductor companies, as the AI trade resumes. Shares of Advanced Micro Devices rose 7%, Goldman Sachs maintaining its buy rating on the chip maker and raising its price target on the stock to $640 a share. The Dow up 156 points. The NASDAQ higher by 288, S&P 500 up 54. With earnings season right around the corner, Kenny Polcari at Slate Stone Wealth remains optimistic but cautious.
12: Tech's getting to a place where, once again, it's getting to an oversold position. We're coming into earnings. There is opportunity there. So I'm just keeping my eyes open, but I'm going to be cautious going into the earnings season next week.
11: That's your Fox Business Report. I'm Hillary Barsky, invested in you.
9: This is the Fox News Rundown.
13: This past Saturday, July 4th, as America celebrated its 250th birthday, the sun set on the Department of Government Efficiency. That was the end date for DOGE laid out in President Trump's executive order, signed on his first day back in office, naming Elon Musk as its leader. The goal was to reduce federal spending by at least $2 trillion. Musk, during a cabinet meeting last March, announced the discovery of fraud through the Small Business Administration.
14: We're handing out loans, $330 million worth of loans to people under the age of 11. I think the youngest, Kelly, was a nine-month-year-old who got a $100,000 loan.
13: Fraudsters harvested and used kids' social security numbers. SBA Administrator Kelly Loeffler introduced new age checks for loans. Musk spoke to Fox Business also last March about cuts to foreign aid programs.
14: We started looking closely at USAID because they were completely violating the president's executive orders to suspend foreign aid. But in our view, is a lot of corruption.
13: Some of his claims were debunked, like this one from Musk with reporters in the Oval Office last February.
14: We're seeing just crazy things like the 20 million dead people in the Social Security database marked as alive, many of whom were receiving benefits. One person was 360 years old.
13: An old computer program used 1875 as a default birth year when it was missing or unknown, and there were dead people in the database from decades ago who appeared to be aging because their death year was never entered. None of those people were getting checks. Musk left government at the end of May 2025. By November, the head of the Office of Personnel Management, Scott Cooper, said DOGE didn't exist anymore with 8 months left officially. He says now, efficiency is still the goal, but he can't make agencies stop spending.
15: We've set a set of rules and policies, and we are helping manage them. So think about us as we are a power of persuasion part of the government, more so than a hammer where I can reach in and make changes on behalf of an agency.
13: He spoke with Fox Business.
16: So as of right now, I would look at it more like a strategic reshaping than a return to the old status quo.
13: And correspondent Darren Botello.
16: Now that DOGE's formal mandate has wrapped up, agencies are filling mission-critical gaps left by the massive cuts. So we're seeing this primarily at the Social Security Administration, which is bringing back staff to fix backlogged customer call centers, and the Energy Department, which really needs personnel to handle nuclear waste management as we continue with that nuclear mandate from the Trump administration to move forward in that direction.
13: Yeah, I mean, from the beginning, there are criticism that these cuts were just too broad, that, the, you know, chainsaw instead of a scalpel. They just looked at raw numbers. They didn't look at what was actually working or wasteful or inefficient or what stuff you actually needed people for.
16: So they found that as they went along. Like I said, Social Security Administration, that's where they really found that there is a need and they're bringing them back. Really, this should be looked at as something where it's, like you said, taking a chainsaw to it and seeing what works, what doesn't work, and then filling in the gaps now.
13: So President Clinton eliminated 30 years ago something like 400,000, 500,000 federal jobs, but he did that over several years, and a lot of that was just early retirement packages. So sometimes you do get administrations where they share this goal, and that goal is still obviously going to live on with the Trump administration. You spoke to somebody who's going to try to be instrumental in keeping it going.
16: Right. So we did the interview with one agency that is going to go look at what exactly is working and not working, but I do want to really put it out there and highlight the fact that they can't actually go in and tell, for example, HHS, you have to cut this. This is the Office of Personnel Management, by the way. You know, we spoke with them this morning, and they were saying, really, we can speak with these agencies, and we can suggest maybe we don't need this. Maybe we do need that. But they can't be like, you need to cut this.
13: Yeah, and DOGE never really had a legal mandate, right? It was just the heads of those agencies went along with it because that's what their job was under the Trump administration. They wanted to go along with what the president wanted and what Elon Musk wanted.
16: Right, exactly. They were more accounting. That's what the Office of Personnel Management is doing. Scott Cooper, he was saying that they're going to continue that on. Keep in mind, according to DOGE, they've already saved us $215 billion. Their goal was $1 trillion, by the way. But Scott Cooper said they're going to continue to go in, just like you said, can't force these agencies to actually cut, but they're going to go in and look line by line and say, hey, these five things right here we're looking at, do you need to continue on with these programs or can we cut it? But I will say that they do have a lot of influence. So like you said, they can't force them to do it, but they can highly suggest, like, hey, this looks like you really don't need it.
13: Has anybody tried to quantify how much of these cuts produce net savings after that $215 billion, after you also throw in, you know, severance pay and legal costs and, like you said, sometimes later rehiring and pushing costs onto state and local governments, for example?
16: I mean, the number that's really out there that they're releasing is the $250 billion. The $215 billion represents what they've cut, but that doesn't take into effect all the other, you know, packages and payments that they've had to make out. So you're correct in that. We don't actually have a figure for that. We only have, like, the item agenda that they've cut. Also, I mean, the hard truth is that cutting administrative waste and clawing back unspent funds is just a drop in the bucket. You know, to truly move the needle on our multi-trillion dollar debt, Washington eventually has to reform mandatory entitlement spending, you know, so specifically Medicare, Medicaid, and Social Security. So really, until Congress tackles structural entitlement spending and pairs it with pro-growth economic policies, we're really just, you know, playing at the margins.
13: Yeah, and barely the margins. That was going to be my next question. As you pointed in your story, the national debt is $39 trillion. And even if you take DOGE, if that $215 billion is a true cut, that's like 0.5% of the national debt that's growing much faster than that money ever could catch up. So I just don't know what, if anything, at this point can stop this big a snowball rolling down this big a hill.
16: You know, and I asked Scott Cooper that because obviously $215 billion is a drop in the bucket, like you said.
13: I mean, it's better than nothing, but in context.
16: Yeah. His response was, obviously, you know, this isn't all for show. This is also to prove a point. This is how much waste, fraud, and abuse we have going on, and it needs to continue. So the $215 billion is not supposed to be looked at, well, wow, we eliminated, you know, all the unnecessary spending and fraud, you know, going on right now in the government. It's also symbolic to get the ball rolling, you know, what it should look like in the future. So he did want to emphasize that it is being acknowledged that it is a drop in the bucket.
13: And even just politically going forward, I wonder if there's a sense that some long-term good will come out of this in future administrations from calling this stuff out and not just ignoring it and not saying it's inevitable and trying to root out waste and fraud is a goal that you should just have, period, all the time in government during any administration.
16: Yeah, exactly. Again, symbolic, but also literal. You know, $215 billion isn't nothing. That's what he wanted to say. But like you said, yeah, it's for future administrations to say, hey, you know, let's look at this. We don't need to spend here. We don't need to spend there unnecessarily, waste the taxpayers' money. Because at the end of the day, that's the whole point of this, is to root out the waste that are your tax dollars and my tax dollars that are not working for us. You know, that's the whole point. I also want to point out that the U.S. federal budget deficit is $1.25 trillion for the fiscal year. So that just goes to show you that the $215 billion is not only just a drop in the bucket, but doesn't even cover the amount of spending that we're outpacing, you know, for what's being brought in.
13: Again, not that money should be wasted and people should be stealing it. DOGE charter wrapped up July 4th. That was the schedule. That's what the executive order was, I guess. The work, though, wrapped up like 8 months ago in November. Was it mission accomplished, or was it, okay, now we can do this without an actual commission, or was it things aren't working out exactly like we hoped, so let's just kind of let it die on the vine?
16: So I covered this when it happened several months ago, as you pointed out. And the whole point was, I mean, first of all, like, you know, it's pretty obvious that when Elon Musk stepped away, it kind of changed things, the dynamic of the movement. But the movement did continue. It wasn't mission accomplished, because it's never mission accomplished until the Trump administration would say they've rooted out all fraud and waste. So no, the answer to that is it's not mission accomplished. It was more of a reshaping. Like I said before, not going back to the old status quo and just saying that, yeah, like Elon Musk stepped away, so maybe we don't have this, like, you know, pretty title of Doge and it being an informal agency. But the movement will continue for what it actually represents. So to answer your question, no, not mission accomplished. Also, not the end of Doge. It was more just like, we don't really need this fancy title. We can continue on with the movement on its own.
13: Dan, let me ask you just one more thing, since I know you cover, I understand you cover a lot of regulatory stuff. The Supreme Court last week gave President Trump, or gave presidents, period, more control over independent agencies. And I wonder, in this case, the Federal Trade Commission. So what happens in practical terms for corporations and for us under President Trump, and what might happen under future presidents? I mean, let's say somebody, the next president or some future president, hates mega mergers and is very anti-monopoly or wants stricter or looser fraud regulations. Are we going to see these wild swings in policy now at FTC, or are there built-in ways under the law so it's just marginal stuff that presidents can really do?
16: I think it's marginal. I don't think that you're going to see a precedent or even a chilling effect. I think it's going to be, you know, very siloed. I don't think that we can look at this as like a sweeping mandate.
13: Dan Patello, Fox Business correspondent. Thanks, Aaron.
16: Thank you so much. I appreciate it.

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1: Before I was adopted, I felt like nobody wanted me. 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
5: News. I'm Sue Guzman. President Trump will be arriving in Turkey soon for a two-day NATO summit beginning today.
6: What the president does want is more support from NATO members in the fight to denuclearize Iran. That's on top of the continued demand that European allies increase defense spending.
5: Fox's Alexandria Hoff, the president, has criticized allies for not paying their fair share of defense funding. Explosions rocking Damascus today as France's president met with his Syrian counterpart. Spokesman for French President Emmanuel Macron says he is safe. Wildfires continuing to rage across southern Colorado. The Aspen Acres fire consuming more than 91,000 acres. Pueblo County Sheriff David Lucero.
7: To date, we have learned that 185 homes and four commercial businesses have been lost. We are in the process of contacting those property owners as to the status of their property.
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0: This is America in the Morning from Westwood One. I'm John Trout. Coming up this half hour,
1: the shocking allegation that threatens to sink a Democratic Socialist candidate.
2: Do you not remember what happened last night?
1: I'm Joan Jones.
3: Charlie Kirk's widow faces his alleged killer in court.
4: I'm Clayton Neville.
5: President Donald Trump says he's building a granite helipad on the White House South Lawn. I'm Josh Boak.
6: Four people, including a police officer, were killed in a shooting in Ohio. I'm Julie Walker.
0: Plus, the USA's World Cup performance, that in sports with Robert Workman. We're back after these messages.
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0: It's 5 till. Welcome back. You're with America in the Morning. President Trump rang the opening bell of the stock market from the Oval Office on Monday. The first-of-its-kind ceremony was organized to celebrate the first day of trading after the launch of Trump Accounts, a new kind of individual retirement account for children, on July 4th.
1: Children that are born without money, without any money, great parents, they can have everything, can be great, but they have no money. They can become very wealthy children at 18, and they can flip it over, or their people can flip it over into other vehicles at a certain age so that they don't take it out. I would recommend they probably don't take it out, but they can have a lot of money, especially if the market continues.
0: The president was joined by executives from companies on the exchange, White House officials, and Senator Ted Cruz, who helped him champion the legislation that created the Trump accounts. Actor Rob Reiner made a presidential cameo for his final on-screen appearance. With more, here's correspondent Kevin Carr.
2: Rob Reiner, who passed away in December, made a surprise cameo over the weekend. The Princess Bride director shot a scene for Larry David's HBO series Life, Larry, and the Pursuit of Unhappiness last fall, about a month before he and his wife were found dead in their Brentwood home. Reiner played George Washington giving his farewell address, declining to run for a third term.
3: No man should serve more than two terms as president.
2: Reiner, as Washington, even suggests a constitutional amendment for term limits. Larry David, playing a colonial villager, responds.
4: Well, what if there's some in office, some narcissistic who doesn't follow the Constitution?
2: Reiner and David go back and forth predicting current events.
3: I would suggest that after every presidential election, there be a peaceful transfer of power.
4: Yes. Yeah. Anyone who would accept the results of a free and fair election is a sociopath.
2: Other topics touched upon include illegal emoluments, the January 6th insurrection, ICE crackdowns, attacks on universities and the free press, and even the Epstein scandal. Eventually, another Trump critic, Jimmy Kimmel, appeared as a possible voice of reason.
5: Are you suggesting that the president would take the time to challenge anyone who dare make fun of him as if he were a big baby?
2: The scene eventually devolves into chaos, with Reiner as Washington giving up trying to reassure the people. I'm Kevin Carr.
0: It was on this date in 1969 that George Harrison, Paul McCartney, and Ringo Starr gathered at Abbey Road Studios to record the timeless Beatles track, Here Comes the Sun. That's our show for today, Tuesday, July 7th, 2026. America in the Morning is produced by Alexander Hinton. I'm John Trout. This is Westwood One.
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9: Bounced by Belgium. I'm Chris Foster of Fox News. Team USA is eliminated from the World Cup soccer tournament in the round of 16, losing 4-1 in a match where not much went right.
10: The U.S. tied the score at 1 when Malik Tillman scored on a free kick in the 31st minute. But 61 seconds later, Belgium reclaimed the lead when Charlotte de Ketelaar scored his second goal in just the 33rd minute. After halftime, Belgium made it 3-1 of the 57th minute. before one more score during stoppage time.
9: Fox's Jared Max, the loss in Seattle means every host team, including Canada and Mexico, are now out. President Trump is in Turkey, just arriving for a two-day NATO summit, again accusing allies of not pulling their weight.
11: From defense spending to Greenland to not joining the war on Iran, the last year has seen plenty of sources of dispute between President Trump and the NATO alliance.
12: I just want loyalty. You know, we're so loyal to them.
11: Speaking last month in the Oval Office, NATO allies are promising to take on more of the burden of defending Europe. Secretary General Mark Rutte promises that is happening.
13: We are stronger together in NATO with partners to ensure the freedom and security we all hold dear.
11: In Ankara, Turkey, Jonathan Savage, Fox News.
9: Maine Democrat Senate candidate Graham Plattner says he is postponing campaign events indefinitely and considering his political future, accused of raping a woman in 2021.
14: 41-year-old Maine resident Jenny Rassicot told Politico that 5 years ago, a drunken Plattner entered her home uninvited, then forced her to have sex against her will, a claim that Plattner denies. And the political fallout is ongoing. Allies like Representative Ro Khanna and Senator Ruben Gallego have withdrawn their support. And Senate Minority Leader Chuck Schumer joined a growing chorus of Democrats calling for Plattner to drop out of the race.
9: Fox's Max Gordon. Plattner has until next Monday to withdraw and be replaced on the ballot by a candidate chosen by the Maine State Democratic Party. America's listening to Fox News.
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17: From the WJAG and Norfolk Daily News Newsroom, I'm Bill Seifert. The Madison County Sheriff's Office is investigating an incident that occurred during Norfolk's Big Bang Boom fireworks event on Saturday, in which a child was injured when they were struck by a drone. Through a cooperative effort between Big Bang Boom event organizers, the Sheriff's Office, and Norfolk Police Division, Sheriff Todd Volk said the aircraft was identified using specialized drone identification equipment before contact was made with the pilot. The pilot voluntarily approached law enforcement and has been fully cooperative throughout the investigation. Volk said the incident is being reviewed to determine whether any violations of Nebraska law occurred. Findings of the investigation also will be forwarded to the Federal Aviation Administration for review. Drone operations and the regulation of the National Airspace System fall under the exclusive authority of the FAA, not state, county, or municipal governments. Sporting competitions are slated throughout the area during the midsummer. The Activities Development Director for Visit Norfolk Area, Taylor Morse, told News Talk WJAG sports fans can get their nightly fix at the Madison County Fair.
18: We've got the Mid-States Championship Rodeo in Madison starting July 7th through the 9th, so that's coming up right around the corner.
19: Mm-hmm.
18: And then July 11th is the Norfolk Lions Club Annual Golf Tournament at El Dorado Hills. Again, we've got some more race nights coming up. We've got regular race night also on July 11th, and then we've got July 25th as well, so that is a late model special, so that's really exciting to see as well.
17: Race nights are at Off-Road Speedway. On Sunday, it's Extreme Rodeo in Madison. And looking ahead, on July 28th through the 31st, the Norfolk Country Club will play host to the 118th Annual Nebraska Amateur Golf Championship. That's news from the WJAG and Norfolk Daily News Newsroom. I'm Phil Seifert. 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
20: WJAG. Good Tuesday morning to you. Nick Stevenson of Farmers Pride Studios here for another edition of WJAG Morning News. It is July 7th. It's only Tuesday, but that's okay. We're going to survive this full week. Day two, filling in for Jeffrey Steffen this week. We have a lot going on for you. You can expect all the usuals. Brownfield reports, sports reports, news reports, Nick's thoughts, all that and more this hour and the rest of the morning on the WJAG Morning News. Let's take a quick look at Skywatch weather.
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20: It's no surprise for me to say this, but it's going to be a hot one again. Yeah, so mainly clear skies. Daytime highs approaching 93 tonight. We do have a forecast for partly cloudy with lows around 70. Tomorrow, sunshine mixed with clouds at times with scattered thunderstorms likely late, high of 91. It, at this moment, we do have a 60% chance of precipitation. So, hopefully that occurs. We need the rain. Wednesday night, lows dip down to about 66 under overcast skies with scattered thunderstorms likely. And then Thursday, I mean, it does cool down a little bit Thursday. 86, high of 86 under cloudy skies. Chance for scattered thunderstorms early. It's only 15% chance of rain at this moment, so we'll see what happens, but it's going to be a toasty one as you head on out to the Madison County Fair and whatever other county fairs you head out to this week. Looking at some weather statistics for you, yesterday's high was, let's see, 91. That occurred at 4:53 p.m. Yesterday's low was 64, and that happened at 5:29 a.m. The high for today, as we mentioned, 93 is the forecast. Today's record is 106. That occurred in 1980. The low for today, 63. That's the low. That's what we should have today. The record, 43, and that occurred in 1908. I would love a 43 temperature right about now. The sunrise, sunset, the sun rose this morning, 6:02. Sunset is 9:07 tonight. Tomorrow's sunrise still at 6:02, and the sunset still at 9:07. Quick look here across the state. State average, we got about, I would say, high 60s for the weather across Nebraska at this hour, which isn't bad. We got 66 in Wayne, 68 in Lincoln, 68 in Omaha. We do have 68 in Ord, 66 in Albion, 64 in Columbus. The state low right now is 63 degrees, and it is 63 currently in Takema. State high, 73, and right now it is 73 in Ogallala, so out west at this hour. And let's see, currently in Norfolk, we do have clear skies with 64 degrees, and weather is always at WJAG.com. Just click on the weather tab. 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
22: Hello, I'm Kellen. Hey, begin with the latest ag headlines on Brownfield. The USDA's national corn condition rating held over the past week. Soybeans dipped slightly. 67% of U.S. corn is in good to excellent condition. 64% of soybeans are in that category. 59% of winter wheat's been harvested. South Central Nebraska farmer Mike Bergen says it's been a wild year for weather patterns in his state.
23: Just about get caught with every passing storm in June, and not sure exactly, but somewhere between 10 and 12 inches of moisture in the month of June.
22: Southeast Kansas farmer Ben Beller says his winter wheat crop exceeded his expectations this year.
24: We were right at 5960 pounds, which we're pretty happy with. I mean, we can consistently see some 56-pound test weight wheat. But overall, I said we were way happier than expected. We were expecting a pretty good yield loss.
22: I'm Kellen Havikin for Brownfield.
25: Many farmers are getting a jump start on planning fungicide applications this season. FMC Technical Service Manager Madison Wozniak says one of the best ways to control tar spot is selecting multiple modes of action.
26: The more modes of action, the better, and that's for a multitude of reasons, one being good resistance management, but also increasing our spectrum of control.
25: Wozniak tells Brownfield fungicide timing is one of the most difficult decisions a grower has to make.
26: You don't necessarily have to spray right at VTR1. Holding off until R2, R3 has been a very efficacious application timing, especially if diseases like tar spot or southern rust end up moving in late. Something like Adastrio, we've seen that unique combination of active ingredients provides a very strong level of broad spectrum control.
25: To learn more, visit your local FMC retailer or adastrio.ag.fmc.com.
20: .613 here, WJAG Morning News. Nick Stevenson in the Farmers Pride Studios with you this morning. In the rest of the week, it is Tuesday, July 7th, and did you check out that World Cup game last night? We're going to dive more into that once I have sports coming up for you in about, seven, 8 minutes, maybe 10 minutes. But I will say this. For all of the effort and the, I guess, hubbubaloo, whatever you want to call it, the President of the United States making the phone call, get our top scorer to get to the field, and that was the performance that we put on. Not a good look. Not a good look. But we'll dive more into that during sports. But, man, the President called FIFA and just... It's almost like the U.S. of A. I don't know. Wasn't there. All right, let's see some headlines here. See what I got for you. I'm going to start with this. More than lottery players, listen up. More than $9.6 million in Nebraska lottery proceeds has been distributed to state programs following the latest quarter. The Nebraska Environmental Trust received the largest share at about $4.3 million, while the Nebraska Opportunity Grant Fund received nearly $2.5 million for college financial aid. Additional funding went to the State Fair, the Compulsive Gamblers Assistance Fund, and the Nebraska Education Improvement Fund, which supports K-12 education, community colleges, and universities. Lottery proceeds are distributed quarterly to programs established by state law. So some good coming out of the gambling world. News that came out yesterday afternoon, a proposed ballot initiative that would have placed a total abortion ban in the Nebraska Constitution will not appear on the November ballot. Organizers with Choose Life Now failed to submit the required number of petition signatures by last week's deadline. Nebraska's current constitution, approved by voters in 2024, generally prohibits abortions after the first trimester while allowing exceptions for rape, incest, and to protect the life of the mother. Choose Life Now did say that it needs more circulators. This is the second time the group tried and failed to get on the ballot. And we will be talking more after we got the final commodity report coming up here in a minute. And once that wraps up, I do have some national headlines, national news to share with you this morning. Certain things that are unique. I can't wait for this. I'm just going to jump into this one. This one's kind of, I don't know, weird to me. But an AI actor... Yeah, AI actor Tilly Norwood will star in a movie. So unlike many human performers whose auditions don't even help them land better catering gigs, the controversial actor, and when I say actor, quotations, we're on radio, but quotations around the word actor, has booked her first feature film, and it was written for her, Particle 6, the AI studio that created

0: her first feature film, and it was written for her. Particle 6, the AI studio that created Tillian Norwood, will be making the movie titled Misaligned through a hybrid process that will involve traditional entertainment industry workers and AI specialists. It will be set in the Tillyverse, a digital world where the actor will portray, and this is a stretch, an AI with no real body or lived experience in a coming-of-age story infused with existential AI chaos. So, I'm not somebody who's, you know, throw up the pitchforks and let's get rid of all AI, but an AI movie, this is just the beginning, you know. I should be worried. Hollywood shouldn't be worried before me, right? Who knows when an AI person will just foomp, sit right here in the seat. I am standing, I will say that. But that's the AI world for you. AI world. All right, just about 6:18 here on the WJG Morning News. Take a break, and we do have the final commodity and livestock report from the Brownfield Ag Network coming up next.
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2: 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Soybeans are sharply higher on fund and technical buying. The USDA's national crop rating was expected to show the impact of recent heat and flooding in some key growing areas. There's been more talk about new export demand from China, but nothing surfaced as of yet. August beans are up 47¾ at 11.84. September is up 45 higher at 11.81. August meal is up $7.40 at $3.12.90, and August soybean oil is 99 points higher at $67.76. Corn was higher, monitoring conditions during the pollination phase, expecting some hit from recent weather. Extended forecasts are questionable, but a heat dome in some western growing areas is possible. September corn was up 15¼ at 4.38¼. December was 16¼ higher at 4.57¾. And wheat was higher. Wheat conditions in parts of Europe are being hit by hot, dry weather, and global production is expected to decline overall. USDA's supply and demand numbers are out Friday. September Chicago is up 14¼ at 6.14. September Kansas City was 11¼ higher at 6.49¾. September Minneapolis wheat on Monday was up 10¾ at 6.29½. Live cattle were mixed and feeders were down, watching the direct markets. August live was 12 lower at 239.10. October was up 35 at 234.65. Also picking up some pressure from the strength in corn. August feeders were down 12 at 360.50. September was 60 lower at 357.87. And hogs were mixed, mostly up on spread trade, technical buying, and the firm midday move in pork. August was 22 lower at 98.52. October was 55 higher at 82.57. Megan Grebner has your full look at the cash livestock markets after this brief break.
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0: 622 here, WJAG Morning News. 623. Clock just struck zero. And I did, before the little commodity updates, I did mention the new AI actor that is going to be in a feature film, and how AI is, that's the future. I said that's the future. I should worry about my job here. If AI is taking over the feature film world, a radio station in Norfolk, Nebraska, I might just say goodbye. Anyway, I digress. Moving on to, I wanted to talk about just some national headlines that have came out over the past 24 hours that we want to talk with you. All right, let's see here. What's brewing this morning? Well, did you see this? Graham Plattner. Yeah, the scandal-ridden Maine Democratic Senate candidate said yesterday his campaign was, quote, taking the time to reflect on the best path forward after Politico reported that a woman he dated accused him of sexual assault. Plattner denied the allegations, but party leaders are reportedly urging him to drop out of the race. So, if you don't remember Graham Plattner, he is also the guy who had the Nazi tattoo, and every single Democrat was trying to, give an excuse of why he has that tattoo, as if he didn't know what the tattoo was that was being tattooed on his body. I don't know. Listen, I don't know a lot of people in my life, but majority of those that I do know in my life that have tattoos, they can tell me what the tattoo is and why they have it. So, I'll just put that out there. So, yeah, Plattner, I would expect, here's what I'll say. We can, you know, talk with Keith Kuby today about this at 7:40, but I will be surprised if Plattner is not out of the race by the end of today. He has until July 13th to withdraw from the race. So, what is that, 6-7 days away? If Jeffrey Stephan is back here behind the microphone before Graham Plattner pulls out, I will be shocked. I will be. Cuba suffered an island-wide blackout as its power grid collapsed amid continued U.S. pressure. Hamas says it is dissolving its government in Gaza in preparation for handing power to a UN-backed committee as part of its ceasefire deal with Israel. However, it is unclear whether this will lead to significant changes amid a stalled peace process. And Toyota plans to shift production of the Tacoma from Mexico to the U.S. after it builds a $3.6 billion plant in Texas. And this will make you happy. Walmart is lowering prices on hundreds of items. President Donald Trump said the price cut came at his request, though the company's statement made no mention of that. Just like, listen, what a powerful man. He can get FIFA top U.S. player back in the game and get Walmart to lower prices. That's great to hear. It is 626 here, WJG Morning News. Take a break, and I'll be back with sports. We do have to talk about the World Cup game last night, and just things did not go how I expected. And that's all I'll say. So that's coming up next.
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0: 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All right, we are starting with the World Cup game last night. Let me grab my information here. So, yeah, USA eliminated. I know, after the president did his little phone call. So, the United States men's national team is out of the tournament after a 4-1 loss to Belgium last night. The loss came after a whole lot of drama off the pitch. Before the match, FIFA rejected Belgium's appeal of its decision to permit U.S. striker Florian Balogun to play. The appeal questioned FIFA's reversal of a suspension after President Donald Trump asked FIFA presidents to review the red card. European soccer's governing body, UEFA, called FIFA's decision unprecedented, incomprehensible, and unjustifiable. Meanwhile, Spain did beat Portugal. Before we jump into that game, let's talk about USA dropping the ball. Yeah, so USA losing to Belgium last night after it came out, reports came out yesterday morning. I was on with you, and the president called the FIFA president. So president of the United States calls the FIFA president and says, hey, whatever they say, boom. We find out Sunday evening that Valerian Balogun is back in, I'm saying his name quick either, back in the game. Perfect. Top striker. Belgium complains. Belgium, you should be happy. Anyway, then we just end up losing the game. So the defense wasn't the best for U.S. With all the attention that the game had because of the president, you would expect a better. I don't know, performance, but that just goes to show. I mean, here in Nebraska, we're used to having our hearts broken when it comes to sports, so nothing's out of the ordinary there. And then Spain, they're headed to the World Cup quarterfinals after a dramatic 1-0 win over Portugal. Mikel Merino scored the game's only goal in first half stoppage time, ending what is expected to be Cristiano Ronaldo's final World Cup appearance. Spain has still not allowed a goal in the tournament and advances to face Belgium in the quarterfinals. And let's see, that is the World Cup news that I have for you. We do have some quick scores here before we jump into a look at the news headlines. Royals yesterday, game that was heard right here on Newstalk WJAG, beat the Phillies 15-1. Other scores in the baseball world: Yankees over the Rays, Nationals over Astros, Mets over Braves, Brewers over Cardinals, Diamondbacks over Padres, Giants over Blue Jays, and the Dodgers over the Rockies. And as we jump ahead to today, just a quick look at sports scheduling going on. We will have the Royals against the Mets. That game's at 6:10, and you can hear that right here on News Talk WJAG. The World Cup continues as well. Argentina takes on Egypt. That's around 11 a.m. today. And then this afternoon, Switzerland, Colombia battle it out. So there you go. That was a quick look at sports. We'll have more coming up at 6:50 with Pat Covey here on the WJAG Morning News. Going to take a break here now and then jump into a Fox News update. And then we have Bill Seifert in the News Talk WJAG and Norfolk Daily News Newsroom. All that coming up next.
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6: News, I'm Gianna Gelosi. President Trump arriving in Turkey for the NATO summit, where he's expected to restore Turkey's access to F-35 fighter jets.
7: Israeli Prime Minister Benjamin Netanyahu has voiced strong opposition to allowing Turkey back into the F-35 program. Israel is currently the only country in the Middle East that operates F-35s.
6: Fox's Lucas Tomlinson, a growing list of Democrats now calling on Maine Senate candidate Graham Platner to drop out of the race after a woman spoke out accusing him of rape.
8: She says he entered her Maine home uninvited late one night while intoxicated and forced himself on her. A number of Democratic lawmakers and groups, including some who originally supported Platner, are now calling on him to drop out of the race. And this includes Senators Chuck Schumer and Kirsten Gillibrand, the Senate Majority PAC, and Governors Tim Walz and J.B. Pritzker.
6: Fox's Douglas Zader. Platner denies the allegations. 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
0: .634 here on the WJAG Morning News as we check into the news stock WJAG in Norfolk Daily News Newsroom and say good morning to Bill Seifert.
9: Hey, good morning, Nick. Good morning, everyone. Madison County Sheriff's Office is investigating an incident that occurred during Norfolk's Big Bang Boom fireworks event on Saturday, in which a child was injured when they were struck by a drone. Through a cooperative effort between Big Bang Boom event organizers, the Sheriff's Office, and the Norfolk Police Division, Sheriff Todd Volk said the aircraft was identified using specialized drone identification equipment before contact was made with the pilot. The pilot voluntarily approached law enforcement and has been fully cooperative throughout the investigation. Volk did not indicate the seriousness of the injury to the child. Sporting competitions are slated throughout the area during the midsummer. The Activities Development Director for Visit Norfolk Area, Taylor Morse, told News Talk WJAG, sports fans can get their nightly fix at the Madison County Fair.
10: We've got the Mid-States Championship Rodeo in Madison starting July 7th through the 9th, so that's coming up right around the corner.
0: Mm-hmm.
10: And then July 11th is the Norfolk Lions Club Annual Golf Tournament at El Dorado Hills. Again, we've got some more race nights coming up. We've got regular race night also on July 11th, and then we've got July 25th as well, so that is a late model special, so that's mm-hmm. really exciting to see as well.
9: Race nights are at Off-Road Speedway on Sunday. It's Extreme Rodeo in Madison. And looking ahead, on July 28th through the 31st, the Norfolk Country Club will play a host to the 118th Annual Nebraska Amateur Golf Championship. That's news from the WJAG and Norfolk Daily News Newsroom. I'm Bill Seifert. For these stories and more, go to WJAG.com.
0: They had to draft the A team this morning. Bill's in for Paul. I'm in for Jeffrey. So they got us this morning.
9: They got the backup quarterback and I guess the backup running back, or we go with receiver. Or?
0: Yeah, the running back will work.
9: Okay,
0: rest of the week.
9: Yeah. So what the deal is. Hey, the starters, you know, they're making all the money sitting on the bench. Here's our time to shine, right, Nick?
0: Exactly. Absolutely. And you mentioned there, too, Madison County Fair kicking off. That kicks off today. Are you a Madison County Fair attendee? Do you like the county fairs?
9: Yeah, I've been attending the Madison County Fair dating all the way back to 1991 when I first moved to Norfolk, and it really is it's a great county fair, and to me it just kind of reminds you of this is what a county fair should be all about.
0: I agree. And also, you know, I think it was, yeah, yesterday morning I was talking about, you know, we had Big Bang Boom, 4th of July, all these activities, and it's almost as if that's the go of the rest of the summer, because now looking at the upcoming events, we are just, we're jam-packed with things taking place throughout the summer. We have Music in the Park this week as well. It is going to be a busy summer, and it's exciting. It's good when there's things happening here in Norfolk.
9: Yeah, absolutely, and let's keep the AI out of it.
0: Yes, that, now you heard that. It wasn't that pretty crazy
9: for the
0: AI actor.
9: Now, you know, here's the thing, you know, because I'm an older guy, right? And I'm mm-hmm. like, okay, this whole AI thing and technology is not really my cup of tea. All I think about is, haven't you watched sci-fi movies before, right?
0: Absolutely.
9: Artificial intelligence, they turn into Terminators.
0: That every time. I tell everybody, I say, Skynet. Skynet's coming. Skynet is coming. And everybody they look at me like I'm crazy while they talk to a machine. That's usually how it works. That's how it works. Yeah, so, Bill's talking about, I mentioned an AI actor. They're creating a feature film, just an AI actor, and it's, I don't know. I know they do the hologram actors, especially in, was that Top Gun Maverick, when they had Val Kilmer kind of AI.
9: Oh yeah,
0: a little bit.
9: Back. Yeah.
0: Yeah. I mean, I can somewhat see that, but just a whole new creation of a unique AI person. I don't know how I feel about that when it comes to the big screen.
9: And I think that was the premise of the big strike in Hollywood a few years back.
0: Oh yes.
9: I think that was one of the main sticking points, you know, the actors, the writers, everyone else, like, look, I don't want to get replaced by, you know, Skynet.
0: Exactly. And then you talk about, well, wait a minute, you could use my voice or my likeness in, you know, whatever movie you want to do now with this AI technology. And how do we get reimbursed? How do we get properly paid for this? So it's very interesting, to say the least, with that. So, I don't know. We'll see. Because I feel movies are turning around, especially when it comes to movie theater attendance. You know, there was a lull there for a little bit, and now you see the stories, and hey, people are going back to the movie theaters again, which is good. I like seeing a movie at a theater. I do try to find the cheaper days. You know, Tuesdays at the Norfolk Theater are the cheap days, or a matinee. But
9: see, I don't have to worry about that anymore. You know, I'm a senior.
0: Oh, yes.
9: So I just, you know, you just act crabby and say, no, I want a senior citizen's ticket.
0: There you go.
9: There, give me it. What, senior citizen's popcorn?
0: That's, that works. That does work. I didn't even think about that.
9: You have to be crabby when you do it, though.
0: Oh, because otherwise, yeah. The more,
9: yeah, they'll question it or something that's like, here, old man, here's your popcorn.
0: The crabbier, it'll be the easier for them to say yes.
9: Right.
0: Yeah. That's the thing there. Well, Bill, we will we'll talk to you next hour here.
9: All right.
0: We'll talk to you next hour.
9: No more Terminators.
0: No, we're done with Skynet. I'm shutting it down. No more AI. I can guarantee the rest of this morning, right here, it's going to be 100% human throughout the morning here. I can guarantee that.
9: Thanks, Nick.
0: Yep. All right, it is 6:41 here on the WJG Morning News. It's a quick look at Skywatch weather.
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12: Mainly clear today, with daytime highs approaching 93. Winds out of the south, 8 to 15 miles per hour. Mainly clear skies again tonight. Lows dip down to about 70. Thunderstorms likely tomorrow. Daytime highs approaching 91. Sunshine mixed with clouds at times. I'm meteorologist Paul Trombley for News Talk WJAG AM 780 and 105.9 FM. Right now, it's 64 degrees.
0: And not looking too far ahead this week, but we do have 86. Highs around 86 under cloudy skies. Scattered thunderstorms Thursday. And then Thursday night, chance for scattered thunderstorms. Otherwise, partly cloudy skies. Lows around 64. So Thursday so far shows 86 degrees. And that's the cool forecast for this week. So let's hope for the rain as the week goes on. I know we have Madison County Fair, Platte County Fair, I believe. Dixon County Fair, I'll have to look that up again. But I know County Fair is going on. Rain isn't the best forecast for that, but a little bit of relief would be good. So we'll see. We'll see what the weather holds. Coming up next, we do have a look at Cindy Young's 2 cents from the Brownfield Ag Network.
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15: This year has reminded me that life can change in an instant. Hello, everyone. I'm Cindy Young with Brownfield, and this is my 2 cents. Some of those changes have been deeply personal. Earlier this year, my husband was diagnosed with alpha-gal syndrome, that tick-borne illness that completely changes the way you live and eat. Overnight, mammalian meat disappeared from our table, and we raise cattle. It's been an adjustment we never expected. Like many farm families, we've also felt the weight of today's agricultural economy. We're fortunate to raise cattle, and the livestock market has been one of the few bright spots this year. But stronger cattle prices don't erase the reality that fuel, fertilizer, seed, feed, equipment, repairs, insurance, labor, interest on operating loans have all become significantly more expensive. Then there's the weather. The creek that usually winds peacefully through our farm has become a raging river more than once, spilling violently over her banks and leaving parts of our hay fields buried under trees, driftwood, and debris. In a typical year, we've made most, if not all, of our hay before Memorial Day. This year, we baled our first cutting during the first week of July. Still, farmers have a remarkable ability to keep going. They don't spend much time dwelling on what they can't control. We learn to adapt, clean up, and get ready for tomorrow. This year hasn't been easy, but it has reminded me that resilience is built one challenge and one season at a time. I'm Cindy Young with Brownfield. That's my 2 cents.
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0: 6:46 right here on the WJAG Morning News. And before we get to 7 o'clock, we do have a look at sports with Pat Cavey on the way. We do have the cash grain reports from yesterday. We do also have Fox News commentary coming up here in just a little bit, and then we'll jump into the 7 o'clock hour. You can expect all you want that you usually get. We do have Keith Kuby at 7 o'clock hour as well, coming in at 7:40. So a lot still happening here on the WJAG Morning News, and here's a look from the Fox News commentary.
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22: 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I mean, you know, who's the last great Democrat? 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Ask not what your country can do for you, but what you can do for your country. Democrat President Harold. You know, this idea of selflessness. Of course, there's a limit to it. Of course, skeptical of those in power of you and of wars and things. 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This is a country where you can do that.
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0: WJAG Morning News. And other interesting statistic that came up to my purview this morning. Third spaces are in decline. Now, I bet you're wondering, what? Well, there's been a steady decline in the number of places in the United States designed for in-person socializing. Yeah, so the number of bars, nightclubs have dropped from 19.05 per 100,000 people in 2001 to 12.45 per 100,000 today, a decline seen in other third spaces. So bowling alleys, right? Bowling alleys, they're seeing a decline as well, from a 1.72 to a 0.92 per 100,000 people over the same period. And we mentioned movie theaters are up during the news with Bill, but they're not what they once were. So it's still at a 1.21 per 100,000 people. That's from a 1.81 back in 2003, Americans spent 284.7 hours socializing and communicating per year. By 2025, that dropped to 211.8 hours. Now, I will say this. You know, we can use the excuse, the reasoning, social media, especially for the kids. Kids don't, they communicate via social media, so they really don't have the get-togethers with the friends. But for adults, when it comes to socializing going down, I will say one of the main reasons, the price of things, and I'm not picking on any certain establishment or anything like that, but I do remember there was once upon a time, let's say, oh, I don't know, in 2019 to 2021 time frame, if I went out in Norfolk, Nebraska with a buddy just for, you know, a drink after work, a happy hour drink was an happy hour price. Now, if I go out, happy hour pricing is no longer happy hour pricing. I mean, restaurants, when it comes to food, there's no fault. It's just, it's a lot cheaper to invite friends over to the house, right? Over and drink or eat, grill out, do things like that. So I think the socializing in places may be going down, but the activity of socializing and communicating, I think, is going, I would say, up or is still what it has been. It's just we have to find unique ways. So that's the thought there. 6:52 here on the WJG Morning News. Quick break, and we have sports with Pat Covey coming up next.
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2: Good morning, Nick. I have some Legion baseball to talk about this morning, as after having nearly the last 2 weeks off play the Norfolk Motor Company seniors, they returned to the home diamond yesterday for the conclusion of their matchup against Union Bank and Trust out of Lincoln Pius X that was suspended due to weather back on June 9th. James Lamon played hero on the day, knocking a 2-RBI single into right field as Norfolk came out with an 8-7 walk-off win after 8 innings of outings. Later in the night, the Norfolk Elkhorn Valley Bank Juniors were also in action as they welcomed Columbus, one Nebraska Junior Blues for doubleheader action. It's a rough night for Norfolk, who mustered just one run in each contest as they fell in both outings by finals of 9-1 and then 10-1. In other Legion baseball games from yesterday, we'll start on the junior side. Arlington, they down Wisner Pilger, Howells Dodge 4-2. Plainview shut out Albion Cornerstone Bank 6-2. And South Sioux City, they beat Brandon Valley 6-4 in game one of their doubleheader before falling in game two 15-0. Over on the senior side, it was Plainview picking up a 9-3 win over Albion Cornerstone Bank, while Wisner Pilger, Howells Dodge came out on top over Arlington 13-9. We have just one item on our local and area sports counter for today, as the Norfolk Motor Company seniors, they welcome Grand Island Home Federal Bank for doubleheader action. Game one is set for 5 o'clock out at Veterans Memorial Park. And that's a look at sports this morning.
0: Thank you very much, Pat. We're going to jump quickly here into the cash grain report from yesterday.
9: Here are your afternoon cash grain bids from area elevators at mid-afternoon Monday. Corn was trending higher by 14 cents. Beans were trending higher by 47 cents. ADM Columbus, cash corn 430, new crop 443, Bloomin' Egg Bloomfield, cash corn 403, Husker Egg Plainview, cash corn 405, new crop 418, CIE Norfolk, cash corn 408, new crop 418, Walbaum's Wakefield, cash corn 403, Wisner Farmers Elevator, cash corn 402, new crop 412, CBA 8120 Randolph, cash corn 396, new crop 413, cash beans 1137, new crop 1124, ADM Enola, cash corn 409, new crop 418, cash beans 1147, new crop 1125, Cargill, Albion, cash corn 413, new crop 427, cash beans 1124, new crop 1127, Central Valley Ag Humphrey, cash corn 402, new crop 408, cash beans 1122, new crop 1126. Farmers Co-op Lindsay, cash corn 398, new crop 413, cash beans 1119, new crop 1122. Farmers Pride Battle Creek, cash corn 398, new crop 413, cash beans 1134, new crop 1122. Farmers Pride Neely, cash corn 393, new crop 412, cash beans 1124, new crop 1122. Farmers Pride Osmond, cash corn 393, new crop 412, cash beans 1134, new crop 1122. Farmers Pride Bloomfield, cash corn 385, new crop 408, cash beans 1124, new crop 1118. Farmers Pride Newman Grove, cash corn 393, new crop 413, cash beans 1134, new crop 1122. Frontier Co-op Columbus, cash corn 409, new crop 420, cash beans 1141, new crop 1125. Frontier Co-op Tarnoff, cash corn 402, new crop 409, cash beans 1141, new crop 1122. Frontier Co-op Schuyler, Cash corn, 404, new crop, 413. Cash beans, 1145, new crop, 1132. Oster grain, Madison. Cash corn, 403, new crop, 418. Cash beans, 1095, new crop, 1122. Norfolk crush, cash beans, 1204, new crop, 1142. 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
0: 6:58 here, WJAG Morning News, just about the top of the hour, 7 o'clock hour here as we continue on here with you this morning. And we have been saying that, you know, we are in now the full swing of things when it comes to activities. And just to give you a quick rundown, we talked about this a little bit yesterday, upcoming events that are happening. Madison County Fair kicks off today, goes until the 12th. Dixon County Fair, July 8th through the 12th. Platte County Fair, 8th through the 12th. You can go to the respective websites for those county fairs to get a full schedule. We'll be on hand at Madison County Fair for some live broadcasts as well. Also, Music in the Park this Thursday. Brass Rewind will take the stage at Skyview Park. Wayne Chicken Show this weekend. The Norfolk and Pierce Lions Club Golf Tournament happens this weekend. And looking ahead next week, we have the Boone County Fair, Cedar County Fair, Colfax County Fair. So much happening the summer as we are getting in the swing of things. And if you want any updates on activities, events, go to WJAG.com on that homepage. I'll call it the rotator with the different photos. You just go down to upcoming events, click that, and you can get all the information there, dates, anything you need. And if you have an event that isn't on there that you know about, let us know, and we'll put that up there for you as well so we can let everybody in Northeast Nebraska know of all the events happening. It just about 7 o'clock, quick break here. We'll get a legal ID, and we'll get a report from Fox News at the top of the hour right here on the WJAG Morning News.
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3: With friends like these, I'm Chris Foster, Fox News. President Trump's arrived in Turkey for a two-day NATO summit, meeting with allies he accuses of being disloyal for insufficient support in the military operation against Iran and not paying enough for their own defense. NATO is investing $40 billion over the next 5 years in drone fighting technology.
4: We know these are crucial capabilities on the battlefield and vital to our shared security.
3: NATO Secretary General Mark Rutte. Iran's military has resumed attacks on commercial ships in the Strait of Hormuz.
5: The Iranian government has repeatedly stated that the only safe route through the strait is one it has approved. The ship set on fire by a projectile today was transiting near the coast of Oman. State TV says the liquefied natural gas tanker came under attack after ignoring warnings. Iran suspected of attacking other ships that have sailed through that same area. Those strikes sparked retaliatory attacks by the United States. Iran then went after Gulf Arab neighbors in response.
3: Fox's Jonathan Savage. Maine Senate candidate Graham Platner has until next Monday to withdraw and let the state Democratic Party replace him on the ballot against incumbent Susan Collins. He is accused of drunkenly raping a woman 5 years ago.
7: While Platner called the sexual assault allegation by a woman who said they dated on and off false, GOP Senator Susan Collins said in a brief statement, the claim is appalling. Platner, in his video response, said he's assessing his candidacy.
24: We are taking the time to reflect on the best path forward.
7: Prominent Democrats pulled their endorsements of Platner, including Congressman Ro Khanna and Senators Chuck Schumer, Ruben Gallego, and Mark Kelly. Maine's Democratic Party also called for Platner to drop out. Grinnell Scott, Fox News.
3: Team USA's run at the World Cup soccer tournament comes to an end, beaten by Belgium 4-1 in the round of 16 last night in Seattle. 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
9: From the WJAG and Norfolk Daily News Newsroom, I'm Bill Seifert. A 51-year-old Norfolk man was sentenced to 6 years in prison following his conviction for sexual assault of a child and child abuse on Monday in Stanton County District Court. Henry Pena Heredia was arrested last fall by the Stanton County Sheriff's Office following an investigation into the sexual assault of a juvenile female at a Woodland Park residence. Pena Heredia is also facing possible deportation from the United States as he is here on a green card from El Salvador. Nebraska livestock producers have until July 15th to file an acreage report to help maintain eligibility for drought assistance. State FSA Director Hillary Maracle tells Brownfield enrolling forage acres is a critical step in the process.
12: What this does is it allows them to be set up and ready to go for programs like the Livestock Forage Disaster Program, or LFP, for that key drought assistance that can be really, really useful to them.
9: LFP compensates livestock producers for grazing losses caused by drought on privately owned or leased land. Applications for 2026 losses are due March 1st, 2027. That's news from the WJAG and Norfolk Daily News Newsroom. I'm Bill Seifert. For these stories and more, go to WJAG.com.
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0: Good Tuesday morning. It is 7:06 here on the WJAG Morning News. Tuesday, July 7th. Nick Stevenson in for Jeffrey Stephan this week. Jam-packed hour coming up for you. We've got to look at Brownfield Ag Reports, sports news. Keith Kuby will be coming in over the phone around 7:40 today for our Tuesday chat with him. So much happening this morning. And we're not wasting time. Here's a look at Skywatch weather.
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0: It's going to be a hot one. The heat continues this week. Today, expect mainly clear skies with daytime highs approaching 93 degrees. Tonight, partly cloudy with lows around 70. Wednesday, sunshine mixed with clouds at times with scattered thunderstorms likely late. High of 91. Right now, I do have in my notes 60% chance of rain Wednesday. Yeah, 60% chance. So will that continue? Will that increase? I don't know. It's a catch-22, right? We want the rain. We want it to cool off the weather, but also we have county fairs going on. So what do you want? You want the rain and cool, or no rain and hot? Wednesday night, lows dip down to about 66 under overcast skies with scattered thunderstorms likely. 70% chance right now for Wednesday night rain. And Thursday, it's cooler Thursday, but not by much. Highs around 86 under cloudy skies with scattered thunderstorms early. So 86 is the cool as we look ahead this morning. Looking at some weather statistics for you, yesterday's high temperature was 91 degrees. That occurred at around 4:53 p.m. And the low yesterday, 64, that was at 5:29 a.m. And as we have the 93 for the forecast for today, the record high is 106 degrees. That occurred in 1980. Low for today, 63, and the record low was 43, and that happened in 1908. So there you go. Sunrise, that occurred at 6:02 today. Sunset's 9:07, and tomorrow the sunrise is at 6:02 again. Sunset 9:07, so that stays the same for that. So look across the state at this hour. Your average is about 67 degrees. So just, you know, some high, low 60s across Nebraska. It's not too warm this morning. We have 68 currently in Wayne, 66 in Albion, 68 in York, 64 in Columbus, 64 in Lincoln, and 68 in Omaha. The state high right now is 73 degrees, and that is out in Ogallala for 73. State low is 63 degrees, and that currently is Takamas temperature, 63 with the low. Currently in Norfolk, we do have clear skies, and it is 64 degrees. Weather is always on WJAG.com. Just click on the weather tab. 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
14: Robert Gunther has spent decades as a produce policy specialist and tells Brownfield.
18: Since NAFTA and now USMCA, you've seen a significant increase in the imports of not just tomatoes, but fresh produce across many areas, most importantly, Mexico. Almost 80, 90% of the tomatoes from Mexico go to the U.S. And I think this is one of the challenges we have with making sure that we support a domestic industry.
14: The Florida Tomato Exchange has spent more than 30 years making its case before the International Trade Commission. Gunther says the organization now represents more than half of U.S. fresh tomato production.
18: We've been through now two ITC hearings. We've had five failed suspension agreements. Our market share in the United States with U.S. domestic market has gone from 80% to 30%. At the same time, we've seen increases in Mexican imports of 400% during that same time. We filed this petition for an anti-dumping 30 years ago.
14: Last year, the ITC ended a 2019 suspension agreement, creating a new 17% tariff on Mexican tomato imports. During a change of circumstance review, fourth-generation Michigan tomato grower Fred Leitz said American farmers were finally being protected from unfair trade.
19: While it has been a struggle, we have thus far been able to stay in business. However, if Mexicans are allowed to enter tomatoes in the United States without restriction, I truly fear that my generation may be the fourth and final to grow tomatoes on our farm.
14: Gunther says farmers are fed up with the onslaught of several imports, and stronger enforcement is needed.
18: Across the board, you're seeing commodities that, quite frankly, 30 years ago, you never would have seen being more concerned and pushing back at increased imports that are impacting their growers here in the United States. So I think there is a sea change coming. I think, that will be reflected in the USMCA negotiations. And I see more and more of this coming as we continue to go down the next several years, as there's, especially in fresh produce, where we continue to see the challenges of import surges that have been coming in pretty regularly now.
14: I'm Nicole Haslip with Managing for Profit on Brownfield.
0: . 7:15 here on the WJG Morning News. And before we jump into the morning livestock report here from the Brownfield Ag Network, I do have some other headlines to share with you. Just a quick look at some national stories, and one of them is the preliminary hearing continues this week in Utah for the man accused of fatally shooting conservative activist Charlie Kirk. Prosecutors are presenting surveillance video, witness testimony, and other evidence as they seek to convince a judge there is enough evidence for Tyler Robinson to stand a trial on aggravated murder charges. If the case does move forward, prosecutors say they will seek the death penalty. And I do believe this is the first time that Charlie's parents and his wife are face to face with the alleged assassin in court as well. So it's a tough hearing, especially when it comes to a video that has to be shown. I mean, Charlie Kirk's assassination was one of those that is just, I mean, I feel like there was, I'm exaggerating here, but a million cameras on that. So I know that his family, they're warned before certain photos and videos are shown, and they do leave the courtroom for that. And in another story that I saw, head scratcher. So Arizona police are recommending negligence charges against the parents of an 18-month-old boy who was mistakenly declared dead after nearly drowning in a backyard pool. Yeah, so hours after doctors pronounced the toddler dead and moved him to a hospital morgue, medical examiner staff discovered he was still breathing. The child survived and has since been released from the hospital. Investigators say unsafe conditions at the home, including open access to the pool, contributed to the incident, while the hospital is reviewing how the mistaken declaration occurred. You always hear, now I'm not making light of the situation, that's horrible, and I am glad that the child is at home and is alive, but you know, you always hear those horror stories of people are said they're dead, or declared dead, and then they somehow come back to life. I don't know, that's interesting there. It's, you would think

0: declared dead, and then they somehow come back to life. I don't know. That's interesting there. You would think, I don't want to throw the AI thing out again, but you would think in 2026 with technology that we could tell if a person is alive or not. I mean, in this case, breathing or not. So, I don't know. There you go. Quick break here. We do have the morning livestock report from the Brownfield Ag Network coming up, and then we got a look at sports still this morning. Look at the news from Bill Seifert and the News Talk WJAG and Norfolk Daily News newsroom. Some of the stories he's working on this morning: a child is injured after being hit by a drone at Norfolk's Big Bang Boom event. A Norfolk man is sentenced to prison on a sexual assault conviction. President Donald Trump issues a disaster declaration in response to Nebraska wildfires. So all those stories still coming up here as we take a quick break and get ready for the Brownfield Morning Livestock Report here on the WJAG Morning News.
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2: 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Direct cash cattle trade activity was quiet, typical for a Monday. Show lists for the week are about steady in Nebraska and Colorado, somewhat higher in Texas, and higher in Kansas. Bids and asking prices didn't surface. Look for the bulk of the week's trade to hold out until sometime Thursday or Friday. Jackie Moore with Joplin Regional Stockyards in Missouri has a closer look at the day's sale.
3: Actually, the market, they called it kind of steady to eight higher. But we had some awful nice cattle compared to last week, where we had some pretty dang good yearlings, but the calves were kind of plainer. But today we had a lot of really kind of front end weaned calves, and we had a lot of really good black yearlings that's come off the grass in this part of the country. And so the market was actually, you could call it higher. We might not reach some of the real top end highs like last week, but as a whole, I'd have to call the market probably a little bit better. It's just a lot of optimism. We sold the fat slower. Feeder cattle futures are lower, the corn's higher, and we still sell these cattle higher. There's just so much optimism out there that everybody wants to own some of these cattle because we've all made money.
2: Thanks, Jackie. Fox beef was lower Monday on light demand for moderate offerings. Choice down 59 cents at $3.86.48. Select was $1.56 lower at $3.65.87. Estimated cattle slaughter was 103,000 head, down 1,000 on the weekend, down more than 10,000 on the year. Cash hogs had no comparison with moderate negotiated purchases. Demand remains a huge focus for the market. Globally, there have been some bright spots, but there are still lingering concerns. Pork's a competitively priced protein in the retail space, which could provide a boost to domestic demand. The 5-day rolling average for bears and gilts at the National Daily Direct is 97.21. Pork values closed firm, up 19 cents at 96.25, and estimated hog slaughter was 468,000 head, down nearly 3,000 on the year. At the CME, live cattle were mostly higher, watching direct business. Feeders were lower, pressured by that higher move in corn, and lean hog futures finished the day mostly higher on spread trade. I'm Megan Grebner for Brownfield.
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5: Just about 7:23 here on the WJAG Morning News. Nick Stevenson filling in for Jeffrey Steffen this week. And before we get ready for sports with Pat Covey, quick information, quick headlines this morning, continuing as we have headlines all morning here on the WJAG Morning News. Congressman Mike Flood is set to host a town hall in Bellevue today. The town hall will be at Bellevue West High School at 1501 Thurston Avenue from 5 to 6 p.m. Doors open at 4:15 p.m. The rules say no signs, backpacks, or large bags are permitted in the venue. A clear bag policy will be in place, and the event will include a question and answer period. So we do expect, I don't know why I say we, but I expect to have those, I call them Floods fans, right? Floods fans doing the traveling to the different town halls and causing a ruckus. So that should be fun. Also saw this, Netflix viewers are dropping shows after one season. So new data out of Netflix says that the streamer is facing a significant decline in viewer retention, with more than half of its audience abandoning shows after the first season. Despite releasing popular titles, the streaming giant is struggling to keep viewers engaged long term. Now, here's before my thoughts on this. Yes, I would say for a season, usually when people start a season, this is me just hypothesis here, they're staying on the season because, well, I might as well finish this show. I already started it. I'm three episodes in. Let's just go, right? So they do that. And then second seasons, usually on some Netflix shows, take a long time to be released. There's one show that I watch on Netflix, I can't even think of the name. I think it's Kate Hudson. She's in charge of a NBA team. It's a comedy. I mean, the 30-minute episodes. So it's an easy watch, but the second season, when that came out so long after the first season was released, I forgot what was going on with the storylines and everything. So I think that's a problem too. You should just do what they should do when you film these. I know you don't want to film too much because you want the show to be picked up for a second season, but you're Netflix. You should have the final say, right? So record all these seasons. That way you can release them closer in time frame. So I don't know. Just a thought. That stood out to me about people dropping off after second seasons because it takes too long. So just about 7:26 here, time for a look at sports with Pat after this quick break on the WJG Morning News.
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7: Morning, Nick. Morning, everyone. Got a lot of Legion baseball action to talk about from yesterday. And we'll start here in town as after having nearly the last 2 weeks off of play, the Norfolk Motor Company seniors, they returned to the home diamond yesterday for the conclusion of their matchup against Lincoln Pius X that was suspended due to weather back on June 9th. James Lamon played hero on the day, knocking a 2-RBI single into right field as Norfolk came out with an 8-7 walk-off win. While Lamon had the game-winning hit, Landon Burgess, Aiden Papstein, and Carter Wallen Schumacher each came with multiple hits, while Papstein, Kane Lichty, and Adrian O'Brien had four strikeouts in relief efforts on the mound in a game where head coach Colby Mersney said everyone stepped up and contributed in their role.
4: We're not going to have one or two guys just carry us to W's. It's got to be our top guy on the depth chart, bomb guy on our depth chart. And I think everyone did the phenomenal job of, you know, playing their role, doing whatever it takes to get on base, playing our brand of baseball, putting the pressure on every single pitch, every single out, and which is huge. And as soon as we play our brand of baseball, I mean, good things happen. Obviously today, play our brand of baseball, and good thing happened. We got the win. I'm super happy about that.
7: Later in the night, the Norfolk Elkhorn Valley Bank Juniors were also in action when they welcomed Columbus 1 Nebraska Junior Blues for doubleheader action. It was a rough night for Norfolk, who mustered just one run in each contest as they fell in both outings by finals of 10-1 and 9-1. Wolves didn't just stay in the batter's box, as the team also struggled defensively with seven errors leading to six unearned runs in Game 1, which head coach Dylan Vergit says is something he hasn't seen from his team since about the first week of the season.
8: It comes down to lack of focus, a lack of not being intentional with what we're doing, and a lack of not being able to play catch. Like, I think defense is one big game of complicated catch, but if you can slow it down to the basics, it becomes easy, and we sped ourselves up and made defense complex tonight.
7: And other Legion games from yesterday, starting on the junior side, Arlington down Wisner Pilger, Howells Dodge 6-2, Plainview shut out Albion, Cornerstone Bank 15-0, and South Sioux City beat Brandon Valley out of South Dakota 6-4 in Game 1 of their doubleheader before falling in Game 2 15-0. On the senior side, Plainview picked up a 9-3 win over Albion, Cornerstone Bank, while Wisner Pilger, Howells Dodge came out on top over Arlington 13-9. On our local and area sports calendar for today, Norfolk Elk Motor Company seniors returned to the home diamond, welcoming Grand Island Home Federal Bank for doubleheader action. Game 1 is set for a 5 o'clock start, with Game 2 slated for 7:30. And that's a look at sports this morning.
5: 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Thank you very much, Pat. 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
5: 7:30 here on the WJAG Morning News, and it's about that time to take a look at a news update. We'll have that coming up for you. We're going to look from Fox News, and then we'll join Bill Seifert in the News Talk WJAG and Norfolk Daily News newsroom. And then still coming this morning, we do got Keith Kuby coming on around 7:40. We're going to discuss different things that have happened, talk about the Independence Day holiday, and there also is a lot of, I'll say, backlash, right? People are upset to be American or to live in America. I don't know. It's a head-scratcher for me. So we're going to get Keith's thoughts on that, and also with the insane spin zone the Democrats are doing right now with Graham Plattner after the recent news has come out that another allegation of sexual assault, Politico released yesterday. So all that's still coming on here, the WJAG Morning News. And news this hour is brought to you by the Elkhorn Valley Bank.
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12: News. I'm CJ Papa. President Trump arriving in Turkey, where he was met by that nation's leader, President Erdogan, as he stood up off Air Force One.
13: President Trump expected to allow Turkey back into the F-35 stealth fighter jet program. Israeli Prime Minister Benjamin Netanyahu, currently the only country, Israel, that operates the F-35 in the Middle East, does not want to see Erdogan receive these jets.
12: Fox's Lucas Thomason in Ankara. Russia's war in Ukraine will also be on the agenda. Ukraine's President Vladimir Zelensky speaking at the summit.
14: I want to emphasize this. Unlike Putin, we are not fighting this war for pleasure or for geopolitics. Russia brought this war to Ukraine.
12: Zelensky will meet with President Trump, who said yesterday he believes Russia's President Putin is under pressure to end the war. America's listening to Fox News.
5: Just about 7:33 here on the WJAG Morning News as we check in with Bill Seifert from the Newstalk WJAG and Norfolk Daily News Newsroom. Good morning, Bill.
15: And good morning, Nick. Good morning, everyone. The Norfolk City Council on Monday voted to appoint John Robertson as the city's finance officer. Robertson replaces Randy Gates, who retired from the post after serving the city for more than 40 years. Robertson told the council he knows he has some big shoes to fill.
16: I'm not looking forward to filling Randy's shoes. He started the year after I was born, so I'm looking forward to learning all that voluminous information that he had in his head. Hopefully he can pick it up as quickly as possible so I can be an asset to the city. So appreciate your confidence in me to get on board and moving as fast as possible. So.
15: Robertson joins the city after serving as Vice President of Finance and Operations at Briarcliff University in Sioux City, Iowa. Prior to Briarcliff, Robertson served as Director of Finance and Operations at Lutheran High Northeast and spent a decade as Director of Accounting Services at Northeast Community College. Governor Jim Pillen announced on Friday the issuance of a federal disaster declaration by President Donald Trump for damage that resulted in several counties due to the Morrill, Cottonwood, Ashby, and Minor fires between March 12th and April 2nd. The declaration will provide funds to help cover the cost of public infrastructure. The total cost of damage is estimated at just over $9.6 million. That's news from the WJAG and Norfolk Daily News Newsroom. I'm Bill Seifert. For these stories and more, go to WJAG.com.
5: Yeah, John Robertson appointed city finance officer last night. And teaser, he will be in studio with me tomorrow morning. That's a little tease for everyone. So he'll be in with me 7:40. So we do have Bill. Are you a Netflix fan? Do you have Netflix?
15: I have Netflix, but to tell you the truth, Nick, I watch a lot of Star Trek on Paramount Plus.
5: See, so you're a Paramount Plus guy. That fits my story I was talking about earlier. How Netflix, they're seeing a decline in those that watch a second season of the Netflix shows. Now, I know Paramount Plus, I watched some shows on there, and the season, there's a long season break in between those, but I do think those shows are a lot more entertaining than a Netflix show, with the second season declining as much as it is. So I don't know. Netflix not happy with people tuning in.
15: Okay, well, I've seen enough of that here.
5: Yeah.
15: I'll just go to Paramount Plus and I'll watch reruns of Everybody Loves Raymond or Frasier or something like that, you know.
5: Yeah,
15: that's what I do.
5: There you go. And just if you didn't know, this was released, I believe yesterday, some guy on social media, and that's what my note says, a guy on social media, he reminded us all that July is the last month without football until next March. So that's all. We just got to get through one more month, and football, we're back.
15: Hey, well, what about baseball?
5: Yeah, we're baseball. I see. To me, there's so many games. I just feel, but which is a good thing if you're a hardcore baseball fan.
15: Right.
5: But once we get to like playoffs and the World Series time, then it's okay. It's, I don't want to say easier to follow, but usually there's so many games, and it's just there's a lot to keep up with.
15: I'm a Twins fan, but I'll make it real easy for you.
5: Okay.
15: No one's stopping the Dodgers again.
5: So you're thinking that no need to watch the season then?
15: I'm not saying that. I'm just, you know, if I was sitting in Vegas and I had $5 burning in my pocket, yeah, I'd put it on the Dodgers. If you look at that lineup, you look at that pitching, you look at that payroll, it's just, it's ridiculous. You know, that lineup with Ohtani, Mookie Betts, Freddie Freeman, a whole bunch of other guys that are just, you know, superstars. And it's like, you know, again, I'm a Twins fan. I'm like, we don't have enough money to pay for one of those guys.
5: That's true. And especially I don't follow baseball really close, but I know Ohtani. I mean, that guy's got to be, he's one of those guys that he's going to be in the history books as, oh my, you should have, I got to see him play, basically.
15: They're already, you know, depending upon who you listen to or whatever, there are people that are already spouting that he's the greatest player ever to play. Now, what he's accomplished to this point is ridiculous.
5: Mm-hmm.
15: Being a pitcher that wins a Cy Young Award, I think he's already won three or four MVPs. You know, he's the best pitcher in baseball, and he leads the league in home runs every year. Now, shades of Babe Ruth is, I guess, what we're talking about.
5: Well, you know, you say people are calling him the best player ever. I don't believe that a group of kids tried to tackle a beast to save a baseball signed by him. So I still think that, Babe Ruth's the top guy, right?
15: Because you have eras to go through. You know, I have a handful of people. You know, obviously Babe Ruth is going to be top of the list. But then, I consider people like Henry Aaron, Willie Mays,
5: mm-hmm.
15: Mickey Mantle, you know, those guys. And they were, you know, Pete Rose, you have to throw him in there.
5: Yeah.
15: As, you know, he's got more hits than anyone ever, and I don't think anyone else is ever going to get to 4,000 career hits. Willie Mays had to been the most complete player ever, you know, position player. He obviously didn't pitch. And, you know, then the list kind of goes to, like, you know, maybe Frank Robinson. Then you start considering Barry Bonds and Roger Clemens. You know, Roger Clemens is the greatest pitcher of my lifetime, bar none. I mean, it's not close. But, of course, the steroid era raises its ugly head. And the same thing with Barry Bonds. He holds the holy grail of all records, the all-time leading home run hitter. But, again, because of the steroid era, those guys are never going to get into the Hall of Fame.
5: Yeah, and obviously, I believe, steroids. Shouldn't do steroids if you're tested, but at the same time, steroids, they don't make you a better athlete. You know, I could start taking steroids today, and I'm not going to be, you know, professional sports player. So I do think sometimes, too, they take away the how gifted and athletic these players are, because, you know, you can't – there's no magic potion that's going to make me hit, you know, 800 home runs.
15: Yeah, well, Barry Bonds went from hitting about 30 to about 70.
5: that's the way it goes. All right, Bill, we'll talk to you later on.
15: That'll be tomorrow morning.
5: That will be tomorrow morning. We'll be back tomorrow morning, Bill.
15: All right, thanks, Nick.
5: Yep, we'll see you then. 7:41, we'll take a quick look at Skywatch weather.
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18: Mainly clear today, with daytime highs approaching 93. Winds out of the south, 8 to 15 miles per hour. Mainly clear skies again tonight. Lows dip down to about 70. Thunderstorms likely tomorrow. Daytime highs approaching 91. Sunshine mixed with clouds at times. I'm meteorologist Paul Trombley for News Talk WJGAM 780 and 105.9 FM. Right now, it's 68 degrees.
5: All right, quick look here. That's celebrity birthdays. If your birthday is today, July 7th, you share it with Ringo Starr, 86 today. Jim Gaffigan, comedian, 60. Let's see, Michelle Kwan, Olympic figure skater, she's 46 today. And that's all the celebrity birthdays that stand out on the heavy hitters today. But today in history, 1863, the United States began its first military draft. Exemptions cost $100 in 1863. I wish I would have done the inflation calculator for that. In 1865, four conspirators in the assassination of President Abraham Lincoln were hanged. 1928, sliced bread was sold for the first time by the Chili Cloth Baking Company. It was described as the greatest forward step in the baking industry since bread was wrapped. 1954, Elvis Presley made his radio debut on Memphis, Tennessee station WHBQ played That's All Right. And in 2017, Tesla Motors produced its first mass-market car, the Model 3. The first 30 were delivered to customers later in the month. So there you go. Birthdays today in history. Take a quick break. We'll have Keith Kuby with us coming up next.
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5: All right, it is 7:44 here on the WJAG Morning News. It's Tuesday, and we say good morning to Mr. Keith Kuby.
22: Good morning, Nick.
5: And how was your Independence Day holiday?
22: Restful, and it's not as fun as it used to be as kids, but I guess as far as fireworks, it's almost to the point if you've seen one, you've seen them all, but...
5: That's usually how it is, and that's where I want to start the conversation this morning, because you know it's America's 250th anniversary, and I think I saw online social media, even on everybody's favorite TV show, The View, a lot of anti-American and I don't feel safe in American talk during a time where we should be celebrating one of the greatest country of all time.
22: These people are obviously being paid. They sold their soul. That's what makes the news, something to talk about. And being contrary is the only way they get noticed. Being with the trend is not popular. And so it's sad. They don't know how fortunate we are living in the greatest country in the world like this and having what we have. And by the evidence of the World Cup, people that have come over here and amazed at our country, contrary to what they're hearing, it's all going in the right direction. It just takes a while for this to filter through. And like all propaganda, it tries to take root, but eventually, like they say, nothing can be hidden from eventual truth and knowledge. And they'll sooner or later understand as to how good we have it here.
5: And, yeah, you mentioned the World Cup visitors. I was listening to a news report this morning, and of all the things that America has to offer, one that really was made me chuckle was they love the air conditioning that we have here in America.
22: Yeah, it is. It's a bit of a luxury, and you don't know how fortunate it is. And then there's some people saying that air conditioning is discriminatory or anti-black because they can't afford it, and so therefore, if they can't afford it, nobody should have it.
5: Yeah.
22: And I don't know how these people put their shoes on in the morning and get to do what they're doing with attitudes like that. It's so sad that they make themselves victims. And as soon as they're victim status, then we're supposed to, in fact, feel sorry for them and give them retributions and pay them for stuff that they have no involvement in. It's again, they're going to try it and see if they get away with it. Sometimes I think they're amazed that they get away with what they get away with.
5: Absolutely. And have you been following news that came out yesterday? The Democrats are now in a full reversal when it comes to Graham Plattner and the support that they have given him in he's the main Democratic Senate candidate. We mentioned earlier that if those don't remember, he was the candidate that had the Nazi tattoo that the Democrats were defending, and now another Politico came out with another report of a sexual assault allegation against him, and now the support is starting to fade. Even the Democratic Party is saying we're not going to support him financially.
22: It's amazing, again, trying to get away with what they're getting away with, and of course the reversal or the embarrassment of reversing themselves. Again, they'll try anything. And so what are they going to do, and who do they have now going out there? If they don't have him, and I guess as far as the midterms coming up, it's encouraging for the Republican Party because I think they'll be able to hold it now, and this only adds fuel to our fire to make sure that they do that. But the Republicans are also being somewhat acquiescent or mealy-mouthed about it. I better says as far as doing what they're doing, it's that they're almost afraid to exercise the things that we do that are right. And I'm not sure if, like they say, it's hard to make sense of some of this stuff, but it's almost a sport to watch. It's more important and more fun to watch than soccer, I think, sometimes.
5: Well, and that's, you know, I always think back to the classic TV show, you know, kids say the darndest things, and basically you don't have to watch that anymore. You can watch the daily news headlines for that.
22: Exactly.
5: And President Trump, he's arrived in Turkey this morning for a high-stakes NATO meeting, and what's your feelings towards that? Are we going to come out of this meeting with a smile on our face, or scratching our head?
22: It is, again, we're dealing with some people who are unreasonable and trying to make sense of the stuff that doesn't make sense is always difficult. And so as to what they're going to accomplish, you got to hand it to Trump for keep trying. What choice does he have but to go and do what we have to do in order to save the world in that respect, to keep the next generation from being radioactive? And so thank goodness that he's not giving up. He keeps going at it, and of course he'll get complained about it. And like they say, they crucified Christ also for the good that he did. And so it's another thing to talk about, and it's something to watch. I hope it works out to our favor. And the longer this hangs on for the mullahs, the better off they're being. And I was just talking to my friend on the West Coast. The whole issue in Israel and Iran is really sad, in that the people who are wanting to fight against, or better says, fight against the mullahs and not do what they're doing, there's a lot of drug use there, and a lot of people that are doing what they're doing are being put in harm's way and used as cannon fodder, but they are drugged many times, and the drug use is pretty extensive. And the thing about that drug is that they give it to the people because they know they're in a really bad position and they're probably going to die one way or another, but they give them drugs and say, well, this will make you feel better while you're going to die. And so it is sad how they manipulate their people and continue to do what they're doing, saying you're going to die for the cause and you're going to go to heaven if you do, and take this drug in the meantime and you won't feel so bad while it happens. And so it's incredible to even say things like that and have them doing that kind of stuff. But again, what would we talk about if it wouldn't be for that?
5: Absolutely, absolutely. And we're wrapping up, as we said, the America 250 celebration, and we mentioned all the great things that the World Cup visitors experienced in U.S. of A. And so I can sense, just, you know, from what I see, things are somewhat what turning when it comes to the mood. I know when we talked about months ago, gas prices, inflation, and the war that was going on, things were, it was almost a mindset of, hey, things have to get better quick, especially as we get into, you know, midterms and everything like that. So I do feel a sense of things are starting to turn a little bit for the positive.
22: They are, and again, it's important that we all do our part to be encouraging in that respect. Again, it isn't going to happen by sitting there in your hands and watching television drinking beer.
5: Mm-hmm.
22: It's, people have to, in fact, be engaged in this apathy about watching it and not doing, being able to do anything about it. It's important that we put our feelings out there and saying these things, because it's not popular to be political many times, and it's, the fact of the matter is, if you don't stand up for the things that you know are right, you're not, you're being complicit with the things that are wrong. And so as this goes, people maybe lose their friends many times by being one way or the other, but it's sad that what do you got for the option, or what options do you have other than sitting there whining because your beer isn't cold, or what the case may be. It's a situation, and all we can do is do our part, and now that apathy set in to the point whereby we lose the greatness that we have.
5: Absolutely. And Keith, we are running low on time here this morning, but anything else you want to add for us today?
22: Well, we've got another hour we can go, but never mind.
5: Sounds good. Well, we'll talk with you, Keith, again on Thursday here on the WJAG Morning News around 7:40, if that works for you.
22: Good morning. Take care.
5: That sounds good. Just about 7:54 here. We're going to take a quick break, and then we have another sports report from Pat Covey, all coming up next.
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7: Good morning, Nick. We might as well just talk about the bad news. Is the U.S.'s time in the World Cup? Well, it came to an end yesterday when Charles de Ketelaere scored twice in the first half and added an assist in the second, with Belgium coming out on top 4-1 over the United States, ending the Americans' time in the World Cup in the round of 16, and also having no more host countries in the event as well. It was the fourth time in the last five outings that the U.S. exited in the round of 16, and also the second time they were eliminated by Belgium, also falling to them in 2014. Staying with the World Cup, one of the all-time greats has made his last appearance as Cristiano Ronaldo played his final World Cup match yesterday when Portugal fell to Spain 1-0. The 41-year-old, who announced one day prior to yesterday's outing that this would be his last World Cup appearance, became the first person to score in six different editions of the tournament when he had two goals against Uzbekistan in Game 2 of pool play. He finished with 10 total career goals over the six outings. And on a light MLB docket from yesterday, the Royals bombed the Phillies 15-1. Yankees beat the Rays 5-1. The Nationals survived the Astros in a 12-11 slugfest. Mets beat the Braves 7-6 in 10 innings. Brewers escaped the Cardinals 4-3. It's the Diamondbacks shutting out the Padres 8-0. Giants take care of the Blue Jays 10-1. And the Dodgers walk off the Rockies 8-7 in 11 innings. And that's a look at sports this morning.
5: Awesome. Sounds good. And, Pat, I did mention a little earlier, July is the last month of no football until next March. So all we have to do is survive 1 month.
7: I got my high school schedules ready. So
5: there you go.
7: That just tells you where my mind's at.
5: Yeah. 1 month to go, and we'll be there.
7: I know.
5: We'll be there. So the summer lull. So we'll talk with Pat again tomorrow for a sports update here. We'll take a look from Mark Stock, Big Iron Realty, next.
1: 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We start off with selling some items from the Vernon Ruth Estate, 24 high-quality late-model pieces of machinery. 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All of this equipment, late model equipment here, sells tomorrow. 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
5: Awesome. Thank you very much. That was Mark Stock, Big Iron Realty. And before we wrap up here, just want to remind you, it's going to be warm. Going to be warm Tuesday, mainly clear the rest of the day today. Daytime highs approaching 93 tonight. Partly cloudy, lows around 70. And then tomorrow, sunshine mixed with clouds at times. Scattered thunderstorms likely later on Wednesday. 91 is the high. And I do have a precipitation of 60% for Wednesday. And then Wednesday night, that's a 70% precipitation. So we'll keep an eye on the weather, especially as tomorrow happens. I know Madison County Fair kicking off. And it's we'll prepare you to make sure you have the proper gear. If you're going to get wet or not when you head on out to the county fair. And as always, upcoming events, WJAG.com. You can see everything going on, happening this week, happening the rest of the summer. And top of the hour, we've got a Fox News update, local news, and then Brian Kilmeade show. I will be back with you tomorrow morning here on the WJAG Morning News. Have a great Tuesday. We'll see you. Good morning. We'll see you tomorrow. Good morning, and have a good day.
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3: Talk in Turkey. I'm Chris Foster of Fox News. President Trump is in Ankara for a two-day NATO summit. The alliance announces billions of dollars in multinational arms deals as the president keeps up the pressure for Europe to spend more on its own defense. And he's met with Turkey's President Erdogan today.
23: Right from the beginning, good chemistry. We've had a very special relationship. Turkey has become, under the president, a very powerful country militarily.
3: There's some downtime next and a social dinner with the other world leaders. A hearing resumes in 2 hours in Utah about whether there's enough evidence to try Tyler Robinson for the conservative activist Charlie Kirk's murder.
24: Former State Bureau of Investigations agent David Hull testified that as they looked into the murder of Charlie Kirk last September, they were reviewing footage of what they believed to be the suspect's vehicle when they found out someone was turning themselves in.
25: Yeah, did you, at that point in time, did you receive a name from Washington County?
26: Yes, we did.
25: And what was that name?
26: Tyler Robinson.
24: Earlier in the day, Officer Chris Bagley testified he suspected the shooting came from the top of a building on the Utah Valley University campus, and dispatch confirmed someone had been seen on the roof.
27: The individual stood up after the shooting and ran northeast on the top of the Losey building.
24: Kirk's widow Erica and his parents are attending the hearing this week. Jessica Rosenthal, Fox News.
3: Team USA's World Cup dreams are dashed with a 4-1 loss to Belgium in their round of 16 match in Seattle. Fox Sports commentator Tyler Terrence.
4: Every single player showed up and had their worst game of the tournament individually, and it looked like that collectively, and it was such a gut punch for what otherwise was a perfect tournament for the U.S.
3: 2002 men's team was the last to make it this far before losing in the quarterfinals. Maine Senate candidate Graham Platner was told to withdraw from the race by Senate leaders in the state's Democratic Party. He's accused of rape by a woman he was dating off and on 5 years ago. He denies it and says it'll take time off from the campaign for now. 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
15: From the WJAG and Norfolk Daily News Newsroom, I'm Bill Seifert. The Madison County Sheriff's Office is investigating an incident that occurred during Norfolk's Big Bang Boom fireworks event on Saturday, in which a child was injured when they were struck by a drone. Through a cooperative effort between Big Bang Boom event organizers, the Sheriff's Office, and the Norfolk Police Division, Sheriff Todd Volk said the aircraft was identified using specialized drone identification equipment before contact was made with the pilot. The pilot voluntarily approached law enforcement and has been fully cooperative throughout the investigation. Volk did not indicate the seriousness of the injuries to the child. Governor Jim Pillen announced on Friday the issuance of a federal disaster declaration by President Donald Trump for damage that resulted in several counties due to the Morrill, Cottonwood, Ashby, and Minor fires between March 12th and April 2nd. Total cost of the damage is estimated at just over $9.6 million.
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18: Mainly clear today, with daytime highs approaching 93. Winds out of the south, 8 to 15 miles per hour. Mainly clear skies again tonight. Lows dip down to about 70. Thunderstorms likely tomorrow. Daytime highs approaching 91. Sunshine mixed with clouds at times. I'm meteorologist Paul Trombley for News Talk WJAG AM 780 and 105.9 FM. Right now, it's 72 degrees.
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10: Hi, everyone. So glad you're there. It's the Brian Kilmeade Show, 1-866-408-7669. We got Lieutenant Colonel Alan West and Dylan Nealis this hour. Kelly McEnany could be joining us from Fox and Friends. We had a bit of an incident this morning on the 21st floor. See if she wants to explain it to you, but she's still traumatized by it. Meanwhile, got to inform you that we got our own YouTube channel now. Everybody's talking about it. It's hotter than the Trump watch. YouTube.com/@TheBrianKilmeadeShow. Meanwhile, the President of the United States has arrived in Turkey, where he's doing a bilat and meeting with the press, taking questions with President Erdogan. Taking a lot of questions with President Erdogan. And they don't have an interpreter now for the Turkish. They had an interpreter, but I think he just left. So, and when he talks, we couldn't really hear anything on Fox and Friends, so we had to fill that time. But I don't know what he's saying. But the President's being very candid about the tensions with our allies. He said France, Germany, England, they weren't there for us. And I didn't really need any help in Iran, but they made it clear they weren't going to help. Now, you ask us to protect Europe. Okay, I'll do that. But you don't want to help us out at all in Iran, where you really need Iran straightened out more than we need them straightened out. So, and it's got to affect you more to have a nuclear weapon than us have a nuclear weapon. And then he trumpeted his relationship with Turkey, saying everything I've asked him to do, he has done. So let's get to the big three.
11: Number three.
12: He sent a message back indicating that he would come over, and I said, no, don't come over. Like, I'm not in the mood. Don't come over. He came in. He just came into my house. It was unlocked. I live in an area where you don't usually have to lock your doors. I do now.
10: Yeah, that is the accuser, Jenny Ricoy of on CNN last night, talking about Graham Plattner, one of the worst human beings you could ever meet. Now we find out he's so embarrassing, is inexcusable, and this is easily foreseeable. Now there's a push to push him out. Graham Plattner, the phony oyster farmer with a history of abuse, and everyone, one scandal after another. The Dems didn't care, but now they're going to toss him overboard. The only person I want to hear from is John Fetterman, because he said ahead of time, this guy is a piece of garbage, and now Susan Collins will probably have a more formidable foe because he'll be kicked out within 5 days, because that is the deadline.
11: Number two.
13: You've been a great leader and a respected leader all over the world, and we really do. We've had right from the beginning good chemistry. We've had a very special relationship. Turkey has become, under the president, a very powerful country militarily.
10: Yep, President NATO, President off to NATO. He has landed. Looming issues. Got Ukraine, of course. The Iran. Are the allies going to do anything? And they want to know if we're going to be taking our troops out of Europe or where we're placing them. It'll be a very interesting summit. I promise you, news will emerge.
11: Number one.
14: From the beginning, we didn't connect with the game. It was really tough from the beginning to congratulate Belgium. They were better than us. We didn't show what normally that team can show. And that is a reality.
10: That is the coach of the U.S. national team. Down goes the U.S. A woeful display in Seattle as U.S. hopes of a final eight appearance or a final four appearance or a finals appearance goes up in flames. We look at the run and where the team goes from here. First off, absolutely terrible if you watch some of that game. And again, we're monitoring what's going on with the Erdogan bilat and the president speaking right now. If anything comes out of this big, it's, and before we go back to the World Cup, just let me tell you, the major issue right now is selling the F-35s and that jet engine to Turkey. Now, normally we would do that with a NATO ally, but we didn't when they went ahead and bought the missile defense system of Russia. We said, you can't buy this stuff from Russia. Those are the people we're protecting you against. That's the whole purpose of NATO. Soviet Union, Russia, same thing. So they went ahead and bought it anyway. So we said, we're cutting off the F-35 because we don't want to see our equipment mix and match with their equipment. So they, in turn, we've been in a standoff. So the president takes over again and says, look, they still want the F-35. I think I'm going to sell it to them. I think that's the announcement that's going to be made. And one thing they're going to come back with and say, I never really took the S-300 system out of the boxes. I bought it. I haven't used it. Maybe that would be the compromise. Israel's prime minister told me yesterday on Fox and Friends, whatever you do, do not sell the F-35 to Turkey. Turkey's a great country. Erdogan's a terrible guy. That's where Bibi Netanyahu and Erdogan disagree. And President Trump disagree when it comes to Erdogan. Most people see Erdogan as a thug. And I think the president likes the fact that he's strong and has been loyal to him. But Turkey's also very loyal to Iran. And by staying out of it, that's as loyal as you can get. Now, back to the U.S. team, much more, much less consequential, but just so disturbing. The U.S. is on this run, takes two of three games in the group session, knocks out Bosnia, a man down. You would think against Belgium, a team they were favored to beat, they would at least stand up and fight. They didn't. They came out flat. Their goalie was awful, made one big save, Matt Fries. Hard to believe he's the best goalie in our country, but he is, I guess. But U.S.-Belgium, it was a matter of minutes before Belgium got on the board first. Cut one.
0: Shot was blocked. A second follow-up is tipped away by Matt Fries. That might be the best save Matt Fries has made all tournament. It comes. Freeman blocks the cross. Prevents the corner. It's in field. The U.S. is hesitating. A bouncing ball picked up in the box. And that's the opening goal for Belgium. It was to catch a lot.
10: So it's a clearing header to about the 20-yard line, at which time you got to run through the ball. That's it. I don't care if you're a great player, you're slow, you're fast. You see the ball, you run through it with your body. Instead, these guys just looked up, watched the ball bounce. Turkey gets it, serves it back in, shot, goal. And that changed the complexion of the game. But they would answer back, believe it or not. USA, Belgium, Malik Tillman on the free kick. Cut two.
0: There's a man lined down behind the wall, which means the wall can jump. Tillman over!
10: That was pretty cool. Tied at 1-1, not playing well. You thought, okay, that's going to wake him up. But 5 minutes later, Belgium answers with another goal. With this guy was just out jumped every American defender. And actually, the goalie, in retrospect, should have owned that box. You can use your hands. You go to the ball. You let the bodies fly. Cut three.
0: Kosar to the byline, gets the cross in the Kepler.
1: They're both taking the same angle there, and Trossard is able to get down to the line. They're both making the same play, and that comes down to communication. But even at that point, Tim Ream gets beat at the back post.
10: Yeah, he just got beat to the ball, 38 years old. That'll be it for him, captain. Played well, but he was really exposed last night. Kelly McEnany is from a base, more of a baseball family. But she's always in combat, especially when you were press secretary, verbal combat.
5: Yes, right? Verbal combat. That's right.
10: And you said that this team, you look at it in the positive.
5: Yes.
10: You say, hey, they're well represented, very patriotic. They seem to really love the country. And that's a relief compared to what we've been dealing with Megan Rapinoe and her other teammates. Now, I wouldn't put Carly Lloyd in that spot because Carly Lloyd never bought into that. But teammates have done on the world stage in the past.
5: Totally. Look, you're the soccer fan. Yeah. You care about the sport play-by-play, and that is fair, and you want to win, and we as Americans want to win. I'm watching this from more of a cultural, political standpoint, and I don't think sports should be political. Megan Rapinoe made them political, but this team stood for the anthem. They talked about their faith. They were a great representation of America up until the end where Brian, look, in fairness, I didn't watch the game, but I have heard from more than just you that it was not the best showing for the U.S. of A.
10: Yeah, and I think more people will tell you that, Kaylee. By the time you get to outnumbered today, I think you will change your tune.
5: Okay.
10: But I put it this way. I don't care about you're going to – I know this sounds un-American. If you give your best, you leave it on the field, you hit a post, you lose 2-1. I get it. Sometimes you give your all and you lose by 3 goals. And I always – the other team was better. You let us know you were better than these guys. And then you let us know you're not going to beat these guys because you didn't show up. The only thing I care about in life is effort.
5: Yeah,
10: that's all I care about. And the other stuff, you know, you build skill along the way in whatever you do, what we're doing now. And then, but if you give it all and sometimes you have a bad show, it happens. But if you don't prepare for that show, that's on you. And so I'm not going to say, well, you had a bad day. You didn't prepare for your show. Well, I didn't really have the good questions. Well, why didn't you? Well, I didn't prepare for the show. I'm not going to make excuse for you. You blew it. But if you prepare for the show, and sometimes you don't feel like, sometimes you don't feel great, and you go, I didn't do a good job on that show, but I tried, let me figure out what I did wrong, but you can't say you didn't put the effort in. You put the effort into everything. You're the most well-researched person I've ever seen. Even when you were the press secretary, when you were on CNN as a pundit, you were ready for 9 arguments. Everybody was against you.
2: good training for Trump land.
5: Indeed.
2: Right? So no one ever questions your effort. That's the only thing. That's why I put winning and losing below effort.
5: Yes. My dad has a quote, and it's a great one. It's from a high school basketball coach. I don't know his name. Hard work beats talent when talent doesn't work hard. And I was trying to tell my daughter that this week. You got to work hard no matter what you do, because you can beat the most talented person if you just put in the hard work. So I get that. But here's a question. I saw some people saying this on X. Do you think they showed up and, you know, think about you're in your home country. Everyone's so excited. You're winning all these matches. You show up and you don't realize how much you underestimated this Belgian team. I think they read that they had 18. They've won their last 18 games. So
10: they beat them 5-2 last time. But listen, that same team was down 2-0 to Senegal with 5 minutes left, a team they were supposed to beat. And they rallied, got two fortunate goals, and they ended up surviving. I sure thought Senegal was going to give the U.S. a harder time. But, yeah, I mean, sometimes you do. But that's why I'm saying if that team is better than you and you get stripped to the ball, do you hustle back? You know, they're tall in the middle. They're aggressive in the middle. Does that mean you don't go for the ball?
5: Yeah.
10: So I watched that second goal. Was it the first goal? Well, the ball goes up in the air. It's clearing head by the U.S. The ball drops down around the 20, and I'm watching two American players. All you do is run through the ball. You could be a 16-year-old Division II player, whatever. You know, you could be a club player. You just run through the ball. And then bodies fly, but the ball's there. You're never going to get a penalty. But to sit there and watch it land, and the Belgian player one times it over to the middle, outheads a guy where the goalie sits on his line. Harvard grad, he's too smart.
5: Yeah.
10: To sit on his line at that moment. Go take, you know, you take him in. You can use your hands.
5: I hear you trying to talk down.

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13: Hey, turning to the national news, I don't know, maybe we'll bring it up at NATO tomorrow over there with the Belgians and everybody else, but I just hope the match will go on, everyone will be at full strength, and the winner will be the winner.
14: That is Marco Rubio before the game last night. By the way, classlessly, Belgium came out and did the Trump dance after they won and said, appeal this at the end of the win, which was a convincing 4-1 win for Belgium. I am big into when you get the win, you never put it in people's faces. And that is just classless. And I hope people remember that, too, because most of these Belgian players had great careers, but they're aging out. And I think we have a team that's aging up. In a good way, like coming into their own, except for, you know, certain players are in their late 30s, they're gone. But I think the future of that team is Sebastian Berhalter. This guy's going to be captain for 10 years. He's going to be Michael Bradley on a little bit bigger and faster. I just think he was so impressive coming off the bench last night, taking control, and did this thing called shooting, which for some reason the team forgot to do. Oh, so when we come back, I'm going to talk to Lieutenant Colonel Alan West about the decision by John Thune to finally give some money to Ken Paxton and get behind him at a fundraiser because they have to hold that seat. Even though they wanted John Cornyn, as did I, you got to get behind whoever the people pick. I think we agree on that. Do this to the Brian Kilmeade Show. Don't move.
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18: News. I'm Therese Crowley. President Trump in talks with Turkish President Erdogan, who's hosting the NATO summit, on the balance of power in the Middle East, NATO and Russia's Ukraine war. Ukraine tipping the balance there with drone strikes, hitting Russian oil plants 200 times, knocking out 40% of Russia's refining, says President Zelensky.
19: Ukrainian drones broke through Russia's defenses and struck a Russian oil refinery in Siberia. And this is not an exception. It's the new reality.
18: President Trump says both sides want to end it. Maine Senate Democrat candidate Graham Plattner being urged to drop out 1 week to the deadline after new credible allegations from a former girlfriend that he raped her. Democrat Ro Khanna pulling his endorsement. Senators Gillibrand and Chuck Schumer pulling his campaign cash. 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
25: From the WJAG and Norfolk Daily News Newsroom, I'm Bill Seifert. Governor Jim Pillen announced on Friday the issuance of a federal disaster declaration by President Donald Trump for damage that resulted in several counties due to the Morrill, Cottonwood, Ashby, and minor fires between March 12th and April 2nd, the declaration will provide funds to help cover the cost of public infrastructure. The total cost of damage has been estimated at just over $9.6 million. Nebraska livestock producers have until July 15th to file an acreage report to help maintain eligibility for drought assistance. State FSA Director Hillary Maricall tells Brownfield enrolling forage acres is a critical step in that process.
28: What this does is it allows them to be set up and ready to go for programs like the Livestock Forage Disaster Program, or LFP, for that key drought assistance that can be really, really useful to them.
25: That's news from the WJAG and Norfolk Daily News Newsroom. I'm Bill Seifert.
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29: Mainly clear today, with daytime highs approaching 93. Winds out of the south, 8 to 15 miles per hour. Mainly clear skies again tonight. Lows dip down to about 70. Thunderstorms likely tomorrow. Daytime highs approaching 91. Sunshine mixed with clouds at times. I'm meteorologist Paul Trombley for News Talk WJAG AM 780 and 105.9 FM. Right now, it's 72 degrees.
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1: Things back up. In the middle of summer, when you're talking about gasoline prices going down, what happens when gasoline prices shoot right back up? So, you know, we should have never been sitting and talking about making deals, negotiations, compromise, appeasement with Iran. They cannot be trusted. They can never be trusted. And in the Middle East, this is what they understand and respect, is strength and might. And so what you just brought out is about Saudi Arabia and some of the others saying, you know, time to hedge our bets. Because when we were going in hard after Iran, they were fully behind us. But when they saw us take our foot off the gas pedal, then they became a little questionable of what we our true intentions were.
14: I think it's because their bases were rocketed, too. And their oil field, like the Qatar natural gas field, the UAE natural gas field, I think that freaked them out. But it UAE doubled down.
1: Yeah, I mean, UAE doubled down, and I think the UAE, when you saw them pull out of OPEC, they understand that maybe we need to be focusing on our own energy independence and how we can make sure we sustain ourselves and not be a slave to this this cartel organization. But again, they're looking for the United States of America to be strong in this. And, you know, sitting down and having discussions, you're giving Iran an opportunity to be on par with you. And they should not be seen as being on par with us. And, you know, how they're trying to leverage things in Lebanon with Hezbollah and continue to try to prop up Hezbollah, that's another point of concern.
14: I want you to hear what General Jack Keane said. Cut 16.
2: You know the president. He's going to put up with this, and he already has a healthy dose of skepticism whether we're going to make a deal or not. And it's likely we're going to return to combat operations. That is the path that we're on, because I don't believe for a minute that they're going to meet all of the president's major objectives dealing with the entire nuclear enterprise, restriction on ballistic missiles, and support for proxies. I doubt seriously they're going to meet those objectives. And then he's already told us what the alternative is.
14: So, I mean, it's going to get late or early, as they say.
1: Yeah, you're right. And I think we should have gone in this knowing that they weren't going to meet any of the objectives, because they don't see themselves as being in a a horrible position. They still see themselves understanding the economic aspect here in the United States of America, understanding the political landscape here in the United States of America. That's what they're playing for. And that's why back when we began this on the 28th of February, we should have really sat down and broken this down by phases. And each one of the phases of this operation should have had measures of effectiveness. They should have had objectives, and we should have transitioned to the next phase based upon the 80%, 85% completion of those objectives. I just don't think that we were able to do that, or we did that. And too soon we start talking about, you know, we say unconditional surrender in one point, then we come back and we say let's make a deal, and now we just continue to go back and forth like we're playing ping pong with these guys, and that's to their advantage.
14: Yeah, and we'll see what the resolve is. If they get to in November, they'll play in these games. But they know our election cycle, too. Yesterday, to the surprise of nobody, a woman came out. Instead of just saying, he harassed me, I guess that's okay in the Democratic world. Now this woman came out and says, I was his girlfriend, and he raped me. Her name is Jenny. Goes on with Jake Tapper on CNN and starts telling her story about Graham Plattner. One of the worst people, let alone candidates, you'll ever hear. This is her story. Cut 31.
3: It was at the end of 2021. It was a night where him and I were texting back and forth, and he had taken something that I said as an invitation, and that's not how he meant it, and I quickly clarified. And he sent a message back indicating that he would come over, and I said, no, don't come over. Like, I'm not in the mood. Don't come over. And I was more concerned with that message. And then I didn't hear back from him. So I thought that that meant he got the message or gave up on it or whatnot. And so, like half an hour later, I heard a noise outside my door. And then he came in. He just came into my house. It was unlocked. I live in an area where you don't usually have to lock your doors. I do now.
14: Cut 34.
4: Is there any way that he thought this was consensual or no? Just because
3: I don't believe that you can think that that scenario was consensual. You have to you have to understand that that wasn't when somebody is repeatedly, I mean, when somebody in the middle of it says, don't touch me, like, that's obviously not consensual.
14: So she wants to make it clear the New York Times didn't take her story because she said it off the record, but they characterized her story differently than it actually was. So she came out and says this. They got 6 days to replace him. But this is just a horrible person who used PTSD as an excuse to act in an abhorrent way in many different ways. Your response, Colonel West?
1: Well, my response is that this is the Democrat Party understanding that they've got to get rid of this guy. And you know, they knew all of this stuff. If they had done their own opposition research on him, they knew that these things would come out eventually, but they thought they could get away with it. And now you see people like Ro Khanna and others retracting their endorsements. So I don't think he survives the next 48 hours, and then they'll come up with a new rule or a new means by which whoever finished second to him in the primary will get to come in. Just the same as they just automatically replace Joe Biden with Kamala Harris. They just create these things, even though everyone was telling them the whole time that Joe Biden had cognitive issues, and they went after you for that. So now all of a sudden they realize how much in trouble they are. And I'll tell you something, Brian. I believe that they're going to start looking at some of these Marxist candidates that are winning these primaries. They're going to start figuring out how they can undermine them as well.
14: Maybe if they can organize themselves. But right now, the ones with the power are the Hassan Pikers and the AOCs.
1: They got the platform.
14: Yeah.
1: Well, they got the platform, and that's the thing. But, you know, when you think about that party, the Democrat Party, it's not about what they do that is visible. It's what the things that they do that are covert and invisible. And Graham Plattner is the victim of that right now.
14: So here is what Fetterman said. Cut 39.
5: I would really call Bernie Sanders to apologize for pushing this kind of predator. More than anyone, he helped him elect, and now apologize to the victims, especially the woman that she claimed that he raped her. So I don't know why you want to keep pushing these kinds of people.
14: Where's Bernie Sanders? Real quick, Colonel.
1: I don't think Bernie Sanders is going to come out and say anything like that. I mean, Bernie Sanders is the guy that says, you know, we need to go after the rich, but yet I have three houses. So he is not going to claim any responsibility whatsoever.
14: Go get him. Lieutenant Colonel Alan West, thanks so much. When we come back, we try to unwind what went wrong against Belgium with a guy that probably could have even been on the team. Dylan Nealis of the Red Bulls talks about what happened with their back line and their starting 11. After their 4-1 thrashing last night in Seattle.
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15: 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Look for a more aggressive start to cash hog business today. Processors might have leverage, but last week's holiday shortened week could have them more active in their procurement efforts. The market remains largely focused on demand. And while there have definitely been some bright spots globally, there are still lingering concerns about long-term strength. The industry is also monitoring supplies of market-ready hogs and hog weights. Pork values closed firm Monday, up 19 cents at 96.25. Hams, butts, and loins were all higher, and boxed beef was lower on light demand for moderate offerings. I'm Megan Grebner for Brownfield.
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20: Richards beaten out of the air. Brees has got to get there and deal with it. He takes it down off the chest.
21: Hesitates on the left foot, doesn't want to hit it, and then Reams trying to backtrack, do what he can to block the goal. Just an absolute disaster for the United States.
14: And a backbreaker. They were 2-1 down. They were starting to control the play. Belgium had not figured out what they were doing with an extra midfielder, I think it was, and they were starting to control Belgium, who was happy maybe to hold on to that one goal advantage. And then that disaster when Matt Fries comes out, gets stripped to the ball. When the shot goes in, Tim Ream had a shot on it, but fell down. I know it's not easy, but I just really looked at the effort there and was stunned to see the U.S. team mail it in. What does Dylan Nealis feel? Longtime player in the MLS, drafted number one overall by David Beckham over in Miami, and now starring as center back over with the Red Bulls in the MLS. Dylan Nealis joins us now. Hey, Dylan, welcome back.
22: Hey, Brian, thanks for having me on.
14: Hey, Dylan, I saw effort as a main problem. I don't think they went down on their shield last night. I think they just went down. What was wrong?
22: I agree. I think that was kind of the biggest takeaway. I think some of those players are going to be a bit disappointed in how that game went. Maybe they're going to feel some regret in what you said, that effort that they put out there. It is one thing if they went out with – I wouldn't say pride, but it looked like they were lacking a little bit. The whole game, they couldn't really get going.
14: So when that happened, a couple of times, looking at that second goal, like on the cross, do you feel isn't usually the goalie coming out owning that area at the time when that cross comes in, when it ends up being a header between the two backs in which Tim Ream got the short end of the stick?
22: Yeah, I think Matt Fries got caught on the near post, but I think his positioning was fine. I think they could have dealt with the cross better. It was a 2v1 out wide. and they let the attacker, kind of just serve up a very good ball. And then, yeah, you also ask the center back to maybe deal with the header too. So again, it's just those types of plays that really didn't go our way. And you were waiting for a turnaround and it just never really came.
14: Is there anything Belgium was doing that caused the U.S. to look good and to look bad?
22: I think they just matched the United States, athleticism and physicality. There's a lot of talks before the game with, the lineup Belgium put out, and, they had some superstars on the bench. So everyone was kind of questioning that decision, but it turns out it kind of worked for them. They put their strong, fast, athletic guys in to kind of manage that, and, I think they did it well.
14: Here's the coach after the game, cut five.
2: From the beginning, we didn't connect with the game. We never were on the game. Even when we scored and we scored the goal, 1-1, we conceded the next action. It was was really tough from the beginning. To congratulate Belgium, they were better than us. I think wasn't our day. That is, it's not to find excuses or not to find argument, because we didn't show what normally that team can show, and that is the reality.
14: What do you think about his evaluation?
22: I think spot on. I think the first sentence he said, they never really grew into that game. I think there was a lot of times where, I don't know if it was nerves or what, but players thought they were under pressure. They took less touches than they could have, and just some sloppy turnovers throughout the whole game, and they never really grew into it. I think the crowd obviously tried to help, but I think the players just were in their heads too much. So I don't know if the occasion was too big, but we have some players that play in big leagues and on big teams, so it was just a little surprising.
14: So when you, overall, when you look at this game, is there something about anybody who came off the bench that impressed you? But to me, I think that Berhalter is going to be the leader of this team in the future. He comes on, he just asserts himself. He's willing to make a mistake. He's willing to take a shot. He's trying to make his presence felt. Was there something about the way he approached the game? It showed me that there was a way to approach that game that they weren't doing, that it was less Belgium, more with the U.S. wasn't, when Berhalter seemed to make such an impact.
22: Yeah, I agree. I think all the subs did well coming on.
14: Reina too, yeah, right?
22: Especially Berhalter. You could just tell just from seeing him on TV, just the passion he brings. After one of his shots that almost went in, just him pumping up the crowd, trying to get things going. He seems to be kind of the energizer bunny for the team. And yeah, I mean, I agree. He could be a strong player for the national team going forward.
14: So what are you guys doing now? Like, you guys are practicing now, right? The league is dormant, but you're still practicing?
22: Yeah, so we took a big break kind of right before the World Cup started, but we're back training, and then our games don't start till end of July. I think July 22nd is our first game.
14: So, yeah, so you guys are back out. So the 22nd, the final's on the 19th, and you guys will be back playing on the 22nd. I know you're not a marketing guy. You're just playing. I get it. But is there anything the MLS could do to build on the attention? I mean, you got 18 million, 22 million, 26 million people watching this team play. You watch all these other countries play, non-soccer fans getting to know non-American players and American players. Is there anything out there you could build on with this?
22: Yeah, I know. It's tough, but I certainly hope MLS does. I think it would have helped if the U.S. maybe put on a little better showing. And I think there's a lot of fans that maybe just watch this tournament every 4 years and, don't bother, looking into, where can I watch more American soccer and all that. So I hope they can do a pretty good job of putting MLS on the map and, gaining more fans, because there were certainly tons of fans, not only in America, but outside. And I think this could be a popular, very popular league, with especially the amount of superstars that are coming over here from Europe.
14: And lastly, Dylan, have you been able to check out any games?
22: I have not. I stayed away from MetLife, but I know my family went to a few. So they said awesome things about it. It was an awesome experience. I took a little break. I had enough soccer so far. So it was a nice little vacation.
14: Right.
22: I watched plenty on TV.
14: Yeah, you're going to play right through the fall. Dylan Nealis with the Red Bulls. Thanks so much, Dylan. Appreciate it. Now go out and practice.
22: Thanks, Brian.
14: All right.
22: Pleasure, guys.
14: You got it.
22: Yeah.
14: So that's Dylan. Just a quick note, coming up on this Saturday, it'll be in Pensacola, Florida. History, Liberty, and Laughs going to be streamed on Fox Nation. So I hope to see you in person. Just go to BrianKilmeade.com, and there's VIP opportunities available. We get there before the show and give you a preview of what's happening and take your questions about just about everything. Also, great dates in the fall from Westbury, Long Island, to Red Bank, New Jersey, to Clearwater and Jacksonville, Florida, as well as St. Louis, all with my United States book that's coming out. 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
10: He's so busy, he'll make your head spin. 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
11: I had a few tears, but look, it was a difficult matchup. I think maybe we got a little overexcited and exuberant from those previous matchups that we had and thinking, okay, we're going to come out here, we're going to smash Belgium. They're a top 10 team. I think they went 17, 18, now 18 games undefeated. They're a very good team. And when it comes down to it, they outplayed us in a variety of different spots on the field.
12: And that's a team that barely held on against Senegal, a team that many people thought the U.S. could beat that might be tougher. But right now, you went into that game against Belgium where the U.S., you know, everything's betting now. You went into that game thinking that the U.S. would win, unless, of course, you know, it's a one-goal game, anything could happen. Not many people thought it would be a 4-1 win. And does it wipe out all the gains they made? No. Does it wipe out the fact that 27 million people, the high 32 million people, wanted to watch the last game? This game, I imagine, got close. I think closer to 35 million probably watched. Now, sadly, I've told more people to watch this game, and it was such a horrific game. They were so outplayed. It just reinforces what a lot of people think. When it comes to soccer, Americans still have a long way to go. I don't think we actually have a long way to go because I look more in the last 4 games off five games than I do the last game. I just don't get it. My fear is the coach is going to leave, because I really believe he is a quality coach, quality guy that gets our culture, especially a guy from Argentina that understands America, but one of the most, some of the most productive ethnic classes in our country from Argentina. Cubans are probably one of the most successful. We come back. Ned Ryan breaks down what the Plattner implosion means for the party in Maine. Also, what's going on in Michigan as a key Democrat drops out of the race for Senate.
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15: News. I'm Therese Crowley. Sounded like a 4th of July in Turkey. Big welcome for President Trump in talks with Turkish President Erdogan, who's hosting the NATO summit and courting the president for U.S. F-35 jets. President Trump says we'll have to decide, but Turkey's been a better friend to the U.S. with Iran than many of the Euro allies.
16: Right from the beginning, good chemistry. We've had a very special relationship. Turkey has become, under the president, a very powerful country militarily.
15: While the British military says an oil tanker was hit by a drone in today's third Iranian attack in the Strait of Hormuz. Probable cause hearing day two in Provo, Utah, with the suspected assassin of Charlie Kirk. Judge Tony Graff visibly flinched watching the graphic video played on day one of the shooting. America's listening to Fox News.
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24: Corn is mixed. 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I'm John Perkins with a Brownfield Market Update. 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Soybeans are seeing some profit taking, with August down a penny at 11.83 and September 1.25 lower at 11.79 3/4. Corn's mixed with some concerns about the weather. September's down a quarter at 4.38, December's up a quarter at 4.58. Live and feeder cattle are lower as traders prepare for widespread direct business. August live's down $1.77 at $2.37.32. October's $1.42 lower at $2.33.22. August feeders are down 40 at $3.60.10. And hogs are lower, looking technically weak, at least for today. August is $2.05 lower at $96.47. October's down $1 at $81.57. John Perkins, Brownfield Market Update.
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1: Lots of sunshine today with daytime highs approaching 93. South winds 8 to 15 miles per hour. Lows level off around 70 tonight, mainly clear skies. Daytime highs approaching 91. Tomorrow, storms likely. I'm meteorologist Jennifer Wojcicki for News Talk WJAG AM 780 and 105.9 FM. 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
21: And it got to the point where I was like, okay, I feel like I've said this enough times. Like, he's not listening to me or he's not hearing me. And I looked at him and I remember this very specific look in his eyes. And I could smell alcohol and I was like, this is different. He is heavily intoxicated. Like, and that blank stare was kind of like a photographic memory that I still have of that night. And his that was me recognizing what the situation was. And this wasn't just like, oh, hey, somebody showed up and I'm going to tell him to go home. Like, he was heavily intoxicated, had intentions with me, and wasn't when I said no.
12: So that is Jenny, his former girlfriend, and she is accusing him basically of rape. I mean, why it even came to this, the worst candidate I've ever seen in my life, is amazing. But now it's beyond control, beyond anybody's imagination. Sheila Branch Schumer says, we're not going to finance it. Every senator, just about not named Bernie Sanders, and Akeem Jeffries in Congress, in the House, has rejected him. But he's not even dropped it out yet. That is Graham Plattner over in Maine. Ned Ryan joins us now, American Majority founder. He's got a new documentary, The Threat of Liberty, Keeping Our Republic. Ned, why is this guy not gone yet?
25: I want to even know why he was here in the first place.
12: I know.
25: I mean, this, like you said, I totally agree. I've been around politics for a very long time. This has to be one of the worst candidates I've ever seen anywhere at any time, regardless of party. And I guess I've got a couple questions. I don't mean to sound overly cynical, but been around D.C. for a long time, have seen games that are played. You're telling me you just found this out?
12: I know.
25: You're telling me that somehow opposition research hadn't found this out months ago, and conveniently the week before someone could be forced out, you know, by July 13th, this pressure campaign has begun to get him out to then reinstall somebody else. I think they're looking at poll numbers. I'm sorry, the D.C. establishment looks at poll numbers and realizes this guy can't beat Collins. Collins just released a poll. She's up by 4. So I'm not saying I disbelieve some of these accusations. I just find the timing of this extremely convenient for the Democrats in D.C.
12: Let's also look at Swalwell. When Swalwell, everybody knew that this guy had huge problems, personal frailties. But all of a sudden, when he started being a front runner, they all came out at once. And we haven't heard anything since.
25: That's right. They know how to, if it's not convenient for them, it's going to put them in a bad situation where it might cost them political power. Because let's remember, this is their obsession. Democrats are absolutely obsessed with political power. If anything that happens that might endanger that, they're going to take you out in a hot second because they find you wildly inconvenient.
12: So, by the way, on the side of his personal behavior, he's also a socialist. He called himself a communist.
25: Exactly.
12: Right? So, by the way, Zoram Amdani, evidently he's got a threshold. He now calls on Plattner to drop out of the main race. So he finally hit his threshold. You know who hasn't? Bernie Sanders. Bernie Sanders.
25: The thing that we're seeing become pretty evident, and this has been 50 years in the making, Brian, where the socialists, the communists have been slowly eating the Democratic Party from within. I think we're watching in real time where they are going to, if they haven't already, become the power brokers inside the Democratic Party. And I think we're just at the beginning stages of it. I mean, the AOC, you're going to see more AOCs, Bernie Sanders, Plattners, Mondanis. I mean, we just saw this massive upset in Colorado in a Democrat primary. with a longtime Democrat incumbent in the House being beaten rather handily by a socialist. So I think we're into a new stage where you're going to see the rapid transformation into full-blown socialist party with the Democrats.
12: So I guess we're going to have to see. I guess some people are not giving up. Mika Brzezinski on MS Now, cut 43.
4: Is there evidence between her and him, evidence of a crime? Because he's being accused of rape. What put this over the edge?
5: Because he says
4: he didn't, and he has people on his side who say he didn't. She says he did, and there are people, but what's the through line? What ties this together and gives you the evidence to bring this story to the point of publishable?
5: Yeah, you know, we interviewed her, three separate times. Her story stayed consistent across those times. We talked to people who she had spoken with contemporaneously about these attacks, and all of those stories lined up and checked out. And ultimately, you know, Politico stands by our reporting.
12: Wow, she's really pursuing this story, really wants to hold on to this gem. That's Adam Wrenn, who wrote the story on Politico. Let's just make sure, because he's running such a great race up until now. It doesn't seem like the Graham Plattner, not the man that has a Nazi tattoo. Why would he ever do that? Right. And talks in such a disparaging way about all women. How could he get caught up like this?
25: The thing that sticks out to me, Brian, is just, again, the political reality of everything. Collins was down massively in polls in 2020, still pulls out the win. He's up 4 right now. I think it was going to get worse for Plattner. I think they realized if we don't pull the plug on this pretty quick, and by that I mean the Democrats in D.C., Collins is assured of reelection. So they're scrambling again to try and replace a candidate. I want to make this point, Brian. One of the most undemocratic political process in our country is a Democrat primary. Like, the people voted for this guy. They made him the nominee. And now the D.C. establishment is pulling another one like they did with Biden in 2024. Like, you know what? We've had a change of heart. We think this is a terrible candidate. So very nice of you to go out and, you know, express your voting and all that stuff. We'll be making the decisions from here on out.
12: So now let's take a look at Michigan, where Mike Rogers is going to be a formidable candidate, right? So we went against somebody that's center left in Alyssa Slotkin. Whether she is center left, that's how she ran. So Abdul El Sayed is now the leading contender on the Democratic side to run against him, who basically believes that we deserve 9/11. He has been endorsed and pushed by Bernie Sanders, even though he says he's not an avowed socialist. Everything about him and his programs are socialist. AOC has now backed him, too, against who Chuck Schumer endorsed, this Stevens. So if this emerges as the candidate, what changed so much in Michigan in 2 years that someone on the extreme left would be polling equal with Mike Rogers, who's a traditional conservative?
25: I just think it's a snowball effect. Again, I want to point out, like, the Communist Party, there were people in the Communist Party in the 1970s who made it very clear that we have to go inside the Democrat Party and run in primaries and show up at conventions, because running as a third party is ridiculous. So a party is what people say it is. I mean, I'm literally quoting G. William Domhoff in Ramparts magazine from the 1970s. And so it's been a long process, but it's almost like a snowball effect. And so I think you're going to see this accelerating in the next few years where, you see this rapid change even in a couple of years. I think it's going to become even more rapid as we move forward, where the socialists, not only because they started doing this years ago, running inside the Democratic Party, but now you've got younger generations who've gone through indoctrination centers who actually think these are legitimate ideas. So I don't think this is a problem that's going away anytime soon. In fact, I think we're going to see it accelerate inside the Democratic Party, like I said earlier, till it becomes a full-blown socialist party. And then I think the American people have to decide, you know, which path are we choosing? Are we going to stay with, you know, those that love this country, that believe in a free and prosperous, you know, America, or are we going to go down this path of socialism? So I don't want to dismiss this as something that's going to go away. I think we're going to be confronting even more of this in the next couple of years.
12: What do you think is going to happen? We're right now in July, early July. Do you think Republicans have a better than 50% chance of holding the House and better than 50% chance of holding the Senate?
25: I like our chances in the Senate. I really do. I think it's going to be almost impossible for us to lose the Senate. I've seen some positive turns in our poll numbers in some of these Senate races that were a little too tight for comfort a few months ago. I like our chances there. in the House are the redistricting wars we have won. Not by as much as I thought we would, but you look at some of these numbers where I think we've got 215 what are considered relatively strong seats compared to I think they've got 209, whatever it is, with a certain amount of, I think it's 15 toss-ups, something like that. I like, let's just say it's 50-50. It's going to be a dogfight. I mean, we're running up against history, Brian. We're running up against a lot of different things that, you know, normally we're not going to keep the House, but I think there's been a lot of good work put in. I think we're going to have a lot of money. We might have more money in a midterm than Democrats, which is an unusual dynamic. I think we're going to have better candidates. They're going to be putting up the socialists. We're going to be putting up pretty good, strong conservatives. So some of the dynamics are definitely in our favor. I don't want us to underestimate Democrats also, you know, shooting themselves in the foot. But at the same time, I don't want people being in any way overconfident. I put our chances at 50-50. It's going to be a dogfight. I'd like the chances of us pulling it off. At the same time, we're up against a lot of historical empirical evidence that says we won't.
12: Yeah, the president should realize, too, I think he's not focused as much on the midterms because he's got his hands full with life.
25: Right.
12: He's got to look at Ohio. If you lose Ohio, Iowa is not a layup like everyone thought it would be with Jenny Ernst if she was to run again. People are hoping for an upset in New Hampshire with John Sununu. I don't know how real that is. Chris would have done it.
25: I think one of the things that I'd really like to see, and I thought we were going to see more of this by now, that Trump would be doing more rallies. He'd be doing more barnstorming through key states, through key congressional districts. Obviously, there's a lot going on the international stage, but we need to start focusing a lot on the domestic agenda and these midterms, because I want to point this out, Brian. 26 is key that we keep the House even by one seat for a whole host of reasons. Puts us on a good trajectory for the 28 elections. I like our chances to keep the White House. That's a whole nother conversation. We need to keep political power for the 2030 census. If we actually are running the census and do it correctly, you might see 25 to 40 seats and electoral votes move into red states. At that point, you lead to a decade of political dominance, which I think is desperately needed to send the un-American left into the political wilderness and set things right.
12: So I want to talk about your documentary, The Threat of Liberty. What was your approach?
25: Yeah. The approach was to share the story and really compress over, you know, course of 250 years using Alexis de Tocqueville, this young French nobleman who wrote Democracy in America, as kind of the backdrop to tell the story and really just remind people what an incredible nation we are. I think we too often take for granted how important the American Republic is to world history. I think of Ken Burns' quote, in which he said the most important event in world history since the birth of Christ is the American Revolution. And I think we should celebrate that. Have we been perfect? No. And we actually take an honest look at slavery and some of these other things that the founders dealt with. But we should celebrate the fact that we were the first ever in world history, a rights-based republic in which the people were sovereign. We have been an enormous force for good to the world over the last 250 years in regards to economic prosperity and freedom and human dignity. And the point I'm making this, Brian, is we call it the threat of liberty because each generation has to decide, are we going to take that threat up, our obligations to those that came before us and those that come after us? Are we going to hold that threat of liberty and pass it on to the next generation? And all the moments and the inflection points in our history where it could have failed, but that generation at that moment felt an obligation to the experiment and found deep within them the political courage and will to pass it on. So I would encourage people, 85-minute documentary, threatofliberty.com. Give it a watch.
12: Yeah, let's take a listen. Cut 48.
6: The founding of America makes you believe in providence, if you don't already.
7: Nearly 5,000 years of recorded experience said free people could not sustain self-government for long. Every republic had failed.
8: The framers of the Constitution took a trip through the graveyard of past constitutions, the 12 tablets of Rome, the Athenian Constitution, what we have of it. They looked at everything.
9: Their aim is to outdo the glory of Greece, outdo the glory of Rome.
10: And if they failed, what would happen? They would be hung as traitors.
12: So you try to put in perspective where this government came from.
25: You have a moment in history, Brian, where a collection of intellectual giants at the height of their powers, in the right place at the right time, put together something that had never been seen before in world history. And I believe in divine providence. That wasn't chance. They created something that never could have happened in the old world, but they were in the new world, so it had a chance of succeeding. And, you know, we talk about the Constitutional Convention, and if you had been a betting man in May of 1787, with all the different self-interests that were taking place, you would have said, there's no way this will ever succeed. And yet 4 months later, they took the Declaration's promises and hammered them into institutions and formed one of the most exquisite, if not the most exquisite, political document ever seen in a period of 4 months. It's nothing short of a miracle. And put in place this rights-based government, that the whole point of government was not to give rights, but to secure those natural inherent rights that our Creator gave us. And then how do you build that machinery of the Republic that they did? It's an incredible story, and we should be proud of it. I mean, this is the one thing where you look at the left that wants to destroy us, and they have their motives, right? They're coming from a completely different worldview and a different approach to governing. But you think about what we have been given and the responsibility of stewardship that we have. One of the things that I want to do with this documentary, Brian, is have a rebirth of instinctive patriotism. And that's an inborn love of country. But you cannot love what you do not know. And I think that's the thing that we've got to address with the younger generations, but also just with the current generation. We should have an honest conversation about our founding, where we came from, and look at it and go, yeah, we've had flaws. One of the observations that Tocqueville made was the ability of America to repair faults. We've had a little bit of a zigzag path. We've had our share of faults. We've had our share of shortcomings.
12: Mm-hmm.
25: But what an incredible story this has been. And I want people to watch this and celebrate and go, what an amazing story. And I want to pass this on to future generations.
12: And where do we get it?
25: Threadofliberty.com. It's free. Go watch it. It's about 85 minutes. Had okay. a complete blast. Victor Davis Hanson's in it. Larry Arnn, some other great people from Hillsdale. Great list of commentators. So I think people will enjoy it.
12: Ned Ryan, I'm sure we will. I cannot wait to watch it. Thanks so much, Ned.
25: Thanks, Brian. I appreciate it.
12: You got it. Back in a moment to wrap up the hour.
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17: Hello, America, and welcome again to the Ag Resource Market Watch with the latest news direct from the Chicago Board of Trade. I'm Dan Bossi on Tuesday, the 8th of July. Chicago Board of Trade grain futures were sharply higher yesterday, and those gains continued on Tuesday. Modest increases in corn, soybeans, and wheat in this morning's trade. And as we step back from the market, threatening heat is a forecast to start this weekend from the Intermountain West, stretching all the way to the Western Delta and extending northward into, let's say, the Minnesota-Iowa border. That area will be seeing high temperatures in the mid-90s to lower 100s and much drier conditions. Along with that, we had China buying 6 to 8 cargoes of U.S. soybeans yesterday. Chicago open interest in futures was up sharply, nearly 46,000 contracts. That big gain probably indicates that China was also buying the futures market along with cash. Other news that features a 2% drop in good to excellent conditions for both corn and beans. That is supporting lower yield ideas, at least today. Till next time, I'm Dan Bossi, this broadcast being brought to you by Ag Resource.
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26: There are times when I walk into a community and I see American flags all over the community, and I suddenly feel unsafe because there is a section of this country that has co-opted the American flag, and they equate being an American or an American flag with white supremacy.
12: What is she even talking about? I guess I'm playing it, so maybe that's what she wanted. But do you really think people look at the American flag as white supremacy on year 250? She said she feels, that's Sunny Hostin of The View, she feels when she walks in her neighborhood and sees the flag, it triggers her, feels unsafe. That's like being, to me, if you live in America, that's like having a front door of a house making you feel unsafe. Wherever you go, you're going to see a flag, and it's because you're in this country, and if the flag makes you uncomfortable, especially with her resources, you could go somewhere else. I mean, it doesn't seem to have treated her bad. I think she's a lawyer, had a career. Now she's on a successful talk show. Please tell me how bad America has been for her. Finally, just to end where we started, USA against Belgium. Belgium now moves on to play against Spain on Friday night. And all I can tell you is I have no big deal that they lost. What bothers me most is how they lost. They came out flat. They never adjusted. I saw so many guys walking around on midfield. And then to think that first or second goal that they had, where the ball's up in the air and I see two players just stand there. And then you just see the Belgian player just knock it into the goal, let alone the third goal, which was just a major screw up by the goalie. So they lost 4-1 to Belgium. It's just how they lost is the problem. Brian Kilmeade.
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2: Ships attacked in the Strait of Hormuz. Lisa Brady, Fox News. The British military says three commercial tankers have been hit by projectiles. Iran suspected of resuming attacks as President Trump is in Turkey for a NATO summit, arriving earlier today and meeting with President Erdogan.
4: Turkey's a longstanding ally of the United States. The U.S. military keeps nuclear weapons here, and that is one of the reasons President Trump says it's time to bring Turkey back in from the cold and allow them back into the F-35 program and drop longstanding sanctions on the NATO ally.
2: Fox's Lucas Tomlinson in Ankara, where President Trump says he'll consider allowing the sale of F-35s, which was barred during his first term after Turkey acquired a Russian air defense system. Israel's prime minister has warned allowing Turkey to buy those fighter jets would impact the balance of power in the Middle East. Day two of a preliminary hearing just underway in Utah, as prosecutors argue there is enough evidence to send Charlie Kirk's accused assassin, Tyler Robinson, to trial.
19: State investigator David Hull testified that he reviewed up to 20 hours of video related to Kirk's assassination at Utah Valley University. He says he saw Robinson on video four times, before, during, and after the shooting, and then, against the defense's objection, identified Robinson in court.
2: Fox's Matt Finn at the courthouse in Provo, where Kirk's widow, Erica, left the courtroom at times yesterday during video of the shooting. Calls are growing for Democrat Graham Plattner to drop out of the Senate race in Maine as an ex-girlfriend publicly accuses him of rape.
21: Plattner denies the rape allegation, and he has not dropped out of the race, but says he's weighing his options. This is just the latest scandal for Graham Plattner, following backlash over the chest tattoo as a Nazi symbol, also physical abuse allegations from other ex-girlfriends.
2: Fox's Alexis McAdams. If he drops out, party officials in Maine have until next Monday to choose a new candidate to face Republican Senator Susan Collins in November. 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
24: From the WJAG and Norfolk Daily News newsroom, I'm Bill Seifert. The Norfolk City Council on Monday voted to appoint John Robertson as the city's finance officer. Robertson replaces Randy Gates, who retired from the post after serving the city for more than 40 years. Robertson told the council he knows he has some big shoes to fill.
6: I'm not looking forward to filling Randy's shoes. He started the year after I was born, so I'm looking forward to learning all that voluminous information that he had in his head. Hopefully it can pick it up as quickly as possible so I can be an asset to the city. So appreciate your confidence in me to get on board and moving as fast as possible. So.
24: Governor Jim Pillen will present Korean War veteran recognition coins to members of the Norfolk Veterans Home on Wednesday. The ceremony is part of an initiative launched earlier this year by Governor Pillen and the Nebraska Department of Veterans Affairs to honor Nebraska's living Korean War veterans. The event will be held at 3:30 p.m. at the Norfolk Veterans Home. That's news from the WJAG and Norfolk Daily News newsroom. I'm Bill Seifert.
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8: Lots of sunshine today with daytime highs approaching 93. South winds 8 to 15 miles per hour. Lows level off around 70 tonight, mainly clear skies. Daytime highs approaching 91. Tomorrow, storms likely. I'm meteorologist Jennifer Wojcicki for News Talk WJAG AM 780 and 105.9 FM. Right now, it's 82 degrees.
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9: July 7th, and this is AgriTalk. Welcome to AgriTalk. I'm your host, Chip Flory. After an explosive start to the week yesterday, grain markets are slightly lower this morning with prices consolidating before some critical resistance levels. Traders are digesting demand news and waiting for follow-through export demand. The cattle market is mostly lower this morning with lean hogs under moderate pressure. Cotton sharply higher with December futures back on top of 80 cents. Bean oil is also trading to the upside. There are some problems with this year's corn and soybean crops, but there are spots where the crops are really good. We'll talk with the guys at Breaking Barriers with R&D, that's Randy Dowdy and David Hula, about some of their ideas on how you can push through your yield barriers. And we'll talk about what to do with all that corn. Jed Bauer is president of the National Corn Growers Association, and he'll be here to talk about efforts to build demand for U.S. corn. We'll get the dairy industry outlook for the second half of the year from Karen Bonert right after we get a news update from Haley Picklehop. Good morning, Haley.
10: Today.
9: Hey, I'm doing real good. How about you? Beautiful day, high 70s up here in northeast Iowa. Not a lot of rain in the forecast for today. They're saving that, looks like, for the second half of the week. But we've got more rain on its way, just not today, so I'm going to take advantage of it.
10: Exactly, you should. Always a good day to take advantage of it. Not too hot, no rain. So, Chip, we'll go ahead and jump right in. To start us off today, there's a private sale reported of 105,000 metric tons of soybean meal for delivery to Columbia during the 25-26 marketing year.
9: Yeah, good, solid demand from Colombia. They've always been a good traditional buyer of U.S. Corn and soybean meal.
10: Exactly. Well, talking about some shipments, Bloomberg is reporting that China purchased more soybeans from the United States. The report saying that a state-owned firm has booked at least six cargoes of U.S. soybeans for loading between September and October, and that the U.S. Department of Agriculture and Chinese buyers had already committed to buying 200,000 tons of American soybeans. The state-owned group did not immediately respond to Bloomberg's request for comment. The White House has previously said that China has agreed to buy at least $17 billion of U.S. agricultural products. That's in addition to at least 25 million tons of soybeans each year through 2028.
9: Yeah, and this is still a state-owned purchase. So we're not selling into the private sector in China yet. That's not going to happen until those tariffs are officially lifted.
10: Yep. Well, trade and tariffs are, you know, a big topic on a number of fronts today. Chip, today kicks off a 3 days of U.S. Trade Representative hearings. So they're going to dive into the proposed responsive action to Section 301 investigation. So these hearings really boil down to the fact that the U.S. believes that 60 countries failed to stop forced labor-linked imports effectively, and then the U.S. in return recommended that they face a higher tariff. So many groups are fighting for or against the U.S.'s actions to these trade actions. And tomorrow is a big day for a number of ag groups: the U.S. Cattlemen's Association, the Organic Trade Association, the Fresh Fruit Exporters Association, the United States Wine Trade Alliance, and others are all testifying. So over these next few days, we'll continue to hear more. But today is that first day of these 3 days of hearings.
9: Yeah, it's an important period where we're trying to figure out exactly what the next round of trade relations is going to look like.
10: Exactly. And on a similar note, but a different hearing, today is day two of another hearing that where the U.S. Cattlemen's Association testified before the U.S. Trade Representative saying that Brazilian beef shouldn't have a tariff exemption. So the group's director of public policy called for an additional 25% tariff on Brazilian beef products. However, some groups aren't on board with this. The Consumer Action for a Strong Economy is saying that there shouldn't be a tariff on Brazilian beef. The group, in a statement, is calling this a burger tax, and they specifically point out the approaching election as a reason why they think that there shouldn't be a tariff on this beef coming from Brazil. So, Chip, you know, a lot of talk with Brazil over the last couple of days and some of those discussions there.
9: Right. Yeah, and what the Cattlemen's Association, what they're talking about is that cattle are being raised on ground that should have never been cleared, forced labor at some of the feedlots and on some of the ranches, stuff like that. So we're trying to level the playing field as best they can is what U.S. cattlemen are trying to do.
10: Yeah, and speaking of beef, Walmart is rolling back prices on a number of barbecue favorites, but that includes beef. The company is saying in a press release that they're cutting the cost of 73% ground beef by 80 cents per pound. So there's also a number of other items on that list, Chip. There's sweet corn, there's cherries, there's Great Value ice cream, Lay's potato chips, soda, and more. And it's not just Walmart either. This summer, Sam's Club is also lowering a number of prices, kind of just trying to jump on board with some of these prices that we're seeing right now.
9: Yeah.
10: And then, Chip, I'm going to jump down. So I know you have Jed Bauer on later. The National Corn Growers Association just released some numbers, and they say that America's corn farmers produced the largest crop in history in 2025 that dwarfs previous records. Corn growers produced 17.02 billion bushels on 88.8 million acres. This new report says that all 50 state economies have been impacted by corn production. They say that it generates an estimated $142 billion in total economic output. But I'm sure you're going to get more information from Jed on all those numbers as well.
9: Absolutely. We're going to talk about what we're going to do with all that corn that was produced a year ago, and with production potential expanding into the future, we've got to expand the demand base as well. All right. Thank you, Haley. Appreciate it.
10: Thanks, Chip.
9: In Karen Bonert, editor, Farm Journal's Milk. Good morning, Karen.
11: Hello, Chip.
9: All right. Talk to me about what dairy producers should expect in the second half of the year.
11: Yeah, well, let's set the stage here a little bit. We know that the primary driver of profitability in the dairy world right now is beef on dairy. You and I have talked about it a lot. And economists all agree that without that beef income, many margins right now would be negative. And, you know, because these calves are so valuable, producers are keeping cows in the parlor longer, right? But that's pushing the herd to its highest level since 1992. So why I'm setting the stage is more cows mean more milk, and that's part of this massive wave of production that we're seeing, and it's drowning out commodity prices for cheese, butter, powder through the end of the year. So the second half of the year has a bearish forecast, unfortunately, in the milk markets. The critical takeaway is that we need to stop waiting for a market rally and start hedging. With the milk spigot on, month over month, year over year, we're seeing this increase in production. That's not going to slow down. And we're looking at cheese prices hitting their lowest annual average since 2018. So, yes, the producer's beef check is a vital safety net, but this saturated milk market is, and even the record-breaking protein boom in powders is finally cooling off. So the A-game move is to lock in margins before the incoming supply wave hits the bulk tank and drags down Class 3 and 4 prices even lower. So we can't just look at a month at a time, Chip. We really got to look 6 months and even further down and understand what's happening to the markets out there.
9: Yeah, the market, the Class 3 milk futures are showing a classic oversupplied situation. You got the July contract at about $15.50, the August up at $16.24, October at $17.25. So, it is showing all the symptoms of an oversupplied market. Karen, thank you so much. We appreciate it. We'll talk to you later.
11: Thanks, Chip.
9: All right, get more on that story and a whole lot more. www.dairyherd.com. All right. Let's talk about breaking that yield barrier, if you've got one. We've got Randy Dowdy and David Hula next here on AgriTalk.
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0: Ready to unlock more for every acre? 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Then stick around for the Crop Tour finale. Head online to

glad that you are with us. We will hopefully be getting Randy and David on here in just a couple of moments. We'll see if we can find them out there. I'm sure they are making their way across the country out doing some fields and some recommendations. But hopefully we can get them on here before we get too deep into the conversation. All right, so this gives us an opportunity to take a look at the crop progress report that was released yesterday afternoon. And, of course, this is as of July 5th, okay? We are looking at corn silking at 16% complete across the country. That compares to an average of 14%, and it was up from 9% in the previous week. Basically, just a point behind where we were a year ago when that corn crop was on its way to making a buster of a yield out there. Corn in the dough stage 3% versus the 5-year average of 2%. Iowa got planted early. They've got 8% of the corn crop is silking. That compares to an average of 10%. So some of the cooler temperatures that may have slowed down the development of the crop early maybe have the crop just a bit behind where it should be.

0: that may have slowed down the development of the crop early, maybe have the crop just a bit behind where it should be. 13% is where Iowa was on soaking a year ago at this time. Corn conditions, we've got 67% of the crop is in good to excellent condition, and just 8% of the crop is rated in poor to very poor. All right, let's bring in David Hula from Breaking Barriers with R&D. Hey, David, how you doing, buddy?
1: Man, I am doing great, Chip. It's my pleasure to be on with you today.
0: You usually like to know where I'm at
1: because I'm always traveling.
0: But right.
1: Today,
0: yep.
1: Dowdy and I are in Quebec with some growers, and talking, and Dowdy's got the stage with the growers right now. So we're looking at corn and soybeans.
0: Yeah. All right. Excellent. What are you seeing up there?
1: They were complaining about being a little bit dry as well. They had some struggles planting. The corn is about V8 and V9. They were saying they were a little disappointed in the plant height. The soybeans are at the fourth trifoliate, so they're a little bit behind too for this area, according to history. Let's put it that way.
0: Yeah.
1: But this has been a different year across the country. I would say across North America, from wet to dry. Yeah.
0: Well, and then back to soggy wet in some areas, central Illinois over into Kentucky, looking at some really soggy conditions. What's the situation in Virginia at your place?
1: Just the opposite. we are still dry. I mean, there have been a few pop-up storms that have happened, and they just build and then it just rains itself out. It's not moving anywhere. Last weekend, Chip, we made our last circle on irrigating at the home farm until it does rain. And, my late granddad used to say, hey, you could irrigate until they start catching commercial crabs out in front of the house. Well, my son's been catching some jumbo crabs for several weeks now. And last Friday, Chip, I'm brackish water. There was a school of dolphins swimming out in front of the house. So, I guess if there's a dolphin, there could be a shark somewhere. But we are done irrigating until it rains. Yeah. And now the Western farm, we're okay. But we just came off a bunch of heat. We're pollinating and we're getting 110 plus degree heat index. So that's not lends itself well, but we're trying to overcome what we can do. We're, making applications to help mitigate stress. Still optimistic. What farmer shouldn't be optimistic even if you got a tough year?
0: Exactly. So what are you doing to try to mitigate some of that stress that the corn crop is feeling?
1: Several years ago, we got to where we were playing with all these kelp products and, not trying to throw a bunch of name brands out there, but if kelp products, Terramar with Nutrien is one that we see to mitigate some stresses. It's not a curative. It's a prevent play. So you put it out there before. Other things that we like, we were pollinating. So I'm a huge believer in fungicides to reduce ethylene, to keep the plant green, healthy longer. So we made some applications of Veltima. I prefer Veltima earlier, and then, we'll decide what kind of disease pressure later. Area applicator just flew again yesterday morning. I want that first load while the plant's still doing. So those are two things. Some people talk about PGRs. I'm thinking for past root development. PGRs help on roots and shoot development. But those are, just some answers.
0: Okay.
1: Just praying the good Lord gives you some rain. That's about the best thing.
0: So. Yeah. That's the number one thing to get rid of some of the stress the crop is feeling. But I mentioned there are some wet areas out there, David. For those guys, is there anything that they need to be thinking about to help that corn hold on to yield where it's too wet?
1: Well, first of all, I've heard many people talk about tiling. It's too late to do that. You know, that'll be a next year.

0: play. Once the water gets off, you got to do. The farmer's got to stop his pickup and walk out in the field and assess what kind of crop he still has. You know, because how much of it did it lose from drowning out? And then also, I would be a strong advocate of pulling a soil sample for nitrates, and then also pulling a tissue sample to understand what nutrients we have lost. Because, you know, the mobile nutrients, now, granted, for what would be ponding on your fields, you got heavier dirt. So the nitrogen might not have gone, but let's prove that we still have some out there.
1: Yep.
0: So a nitrate sample, they do it a lot where there's manure, just to see what nutrient nitrogen they have. And then a tissue sample. Tell me, are we still balanced? Do we need, you know, mobile nutrients like boron and potash? Do we need some of those? And, you know, there are things you can do in season, but first and foremost, what kind of crop yield potential do we still have?
1: Right.
0: If we've lost 20% of our stand, you got to dial back 20% of your yield. Walk in the field. Farmers got to stop his pickup and open that door. There's a handle on the door to get out. And then, like we did during the crop tours, Chip, you got to stop
1: right.
0: and walk out there.
1: Yep. Take a look to see what's out there. Yeah. Yeah. David, we've talked all about corn. What about soybeans? Guys in the Midwest right now that may be ready to try to push that bean yield a bit harder, what should they be thinking about?
0: Well, I mean, still, nutrients is one. But so, first of all, pull tissue samples. See where you are. Now, hopefully you've got a tissue sample before. Then I'm still a fungicide believer on soybeans. But when we do fungicides, we like to tank mix some products. You know, potassium acetate's a great one. There's a synergistic effect. Then we start talking about boron. And when you do boron, you got to think about moly. And the reason I'm saying pull tissue samples, through our total acre group, we have realized that you've got to have certain nutrient levels to have to get that 100 bushel yield, to get that 80 bushel yield. And if we're not there, do we have time to fix it? And potassium is a key one. Nitrogen is a big one because when they start blooming, you know, I know you guys are blooming now and, you know, pod filling. Yeah. When they're doing that, it's a huge sinking, that sucking sound of potash and nitrogen. So boron, moly's a great way to stimulate any some more nodularization and helps on nitrogen in soybeans. Now, you know, hopefully we're not too far along. And then, you know, we can always – buy some fertilizer, but I'd rather do as much, get it out of the ground as I can. And then on soybeans too, you know, people talk about plant growth regulators to help retain blooms and pods. If you're going to do it, low rates, let's not go crazy because you can go backwards as well. And I've heard, you know, Randy down to talk about it. Alex here will talk about PGRs, swapping them out.
1: Yeah.
0: But we don't go backwards.
1: Okay. All right. Yeah, you got to be careful with the rates there. Good stuff. Good stuff. All right, David, we sure appreciate you walking away from the stage or wherever you were and getting on here with us. We appreciate it, and we'll talk to you again in a couple of weeks, okay?
0: Yeah, everybody be safe, and God bless. The crop's not done, so he's still in control. So thank you, Chip.
1: Good stuff, David. David Hula. With Breaking Barriers with R&D. The R and that, of course, is Randy Dowdy. They are up in Quebec doing some agronomic instructions up there. All right, stay with us. We got Jed Bauer, National Corn Growers Association, next.
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1: Joining us now, ProFarmer economist Lane Acree. Lane, when you were gone yesterday, the markets put on a heck of a performance. You make a habit of that, and guys might be willing to pay for your vacation. Keep it up.
8: And no kidding. And we're not seeing a ton of follow through today, but we're also not giving up much of those gains. And, you know, after some of those big historic up days like we saw yesterday, it's good to see some consolidation. And right now we're seeing just that. We've got December corn up just over a penny at 459. That 460 mark is big resistance, and that's about a 50% retracement from the May highs to that June low. So a little bit of consolidation there is good. We'd like to see a stick there for a little bit before a bit of a continuation higher. Right now, Novi beans up about a penny, 11.93. We've got big psychological resistance at 12 bucks. Today's high, 11.98, just shy of that mark. Product markets are mixed with meal slightly lower. Bean oil's favoring the upside. So far today, following those gains in crude oil and wheat is mixed. We've got September SRWs up 3.25 at 6.17.25. HRW is about steady. Spring wheat's favoring the upside just modestly. And big gains in cotton today, too. That's something that, despite that relatively bearish report that we got last week, cotton's responded really well.
1: Yeah, got the D's back over 80 cents. That's a good move today. Take us to the livestock trade, lower prices.
8: Yeah, cattle can't seem to get much of a bid. We're down 12 out of the last 13 sessions. August is down 180 at 237.30. That's almost $20 below where we were at in cash last week. Feeders favoring the downside as well, and hogs have reversed lower. We had a reversal in the CME Lean Hog Index a couple days ago, and that's kind of weighing on prices. We thought we had a bottom, but we're down $2 in August now at 96.525.
1: All right, thank you very much, Lane. Pro Farmer economist Lane Acree, Markets Now.
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1: All right, welcome back. Hey, as long as we're talking about that, we've got the Farm Journal Yield Academy coming up again August 20th. Ken Ferry, Missy Bauer, and Dan Bossi will be presenting in Rochester just ahead of the Crop Tour final meeting, August 20th. Go to farmjournalyieldacademy.com for more information on that. Welcome back to AgriTalk. I'm Chip. Jed Bauer, president of the National Corn Growers Association, joins us right now. Hey, good morning, Jed.
15: Morning, Chip. Great to be on.
1: Yep, glad you're here. How are things over in Ohio?
15: Not as bad as we've had the past couple years. We're still getting some rains. They're a little spottier than they were. Soybeans are coming on good. Corn's got great color to it. We're tasseling, but it's a little uneven. Some guys have started spraying. I'm still probably a week or so out before I look to spray this corn crop. We found some tar spot in the next county over, so here we go again.
1: Yep, watch out for that. Needs to be managed, no doubt about it. Okay, let's talk about the study that was completed by NCGA about corn demand for the next 250 years. I mean, talking about some long-term thinking here, I love the fact that going through the process here, and it was all about, of course, celebrating America 250 and the important role that corn has played in the ag economy. And here in the state of Iowa, you know, we say Iowa grows corn, but corn grows Iowa, and that's true in many of the Corn Belt states. And so we got to be taking care of the demand side of it, because production continues to expand. So let's talk about some of the things that the study identified as areas for growth potential. Jed, where do you want to start on that?
15: Well, I think with anything, we talk about maybe some near-term stuff, some midterms, yep, and then some long-term. Within those, there's some buckets, and there's a lot of demand potential within those buckets. But, you know, as we start off with where the short-term gains are, I think, you know, we keep circling back to E15. We have to have that. We got to have the certainty in the market for the retailers and everybody in the chain to build out that infrastructure. You know, the American consumer now are struggling to pay for these fuel prices at the pump. And yes, they're coming down, but they're still really high. And when we can save the consumer 20 or 30 cents, we know they're going to grasp onto this and in turn drive demand. But again, that's near term. You know, we're yep, halfway there, so to speak. But as we look out, where might be the next places, and what's the next lowest hanging fruit, so to speak? And mm-hmm, and this really dives into that kind of thing. Yep. So as we look at midterm kind of demand strategies, the number one we're seeing is a maritime fuel. You know, and huge potential there. You know, if we captured 10% of that market globally, that's 3 billion bushels of corn. As we talk about yield trends and how we continue to raise bigger crops, even with a lot of the weather events that we're having nowadays, we gotta have this. This is going to be part of keeping farmers farming, Chip.
1: Yeah, yeah, no doubt. On the midterm, the opportunities that are identified in this study, marine fuel, on road fuels, and trade expansion. Yeah. You add them up, you got 3 billion bushels of potential for the marine. You've got sustainable aviation fuel is a longer term project, but another 1.7 billion bushels of demand for sustainable aviation fuel. Jed, these are market changing, life changing potentials that we're talking about. Because, I mean, in the days when I was out doing Outlook seminars all the time, Jed, my favorite thing to say was just give me another 500 million bushels of corn demand and it'll change everybody's life forever. Well, since then, we've probably added 2 billion bushels of corn demand, but we need that next thing that's going to give us another 500 million bushels of corn demand. That's the bottom line, isn't it?
15: Oh, you're exactly right. You know, everybody talks about what's the next ethanol, and, yep, and we don't know if there is or will be, and obviously we're going to continue to look for that. But, you know, as you mentioned, the $3 billion with maritime, the other billion and a half with SAF, and then looking even farther out into the polymer segment where we can make fibers and plastics out of ethanol, obviously derived from corn. You know, you're talking billions more bushels. So as we continue this strategy, you know, you're talking just in these three areas, it's somewhere between a half and a third of our current corn crop. Yeah. So we know we won't have it tomorrow, but we have to find ways to drive the corn demand, help keep the prices strong. And right now, let's be honest, we need to increase the prices because it's not sustainable with what it's costing us to raise a corn crop right now.
1: Yeah, Jed, it has been years and years ago that Pro Farmer, when I was at Pro Farmer, we ordered the Pro Farmer coffee mugs that were made out of corn-based plastic. I remember doing stories on efforts to develop corn-based carpets. Yep. Okay? That's years and years ago. it's been moved to the back burner, and I don't know why. Is it a supply situation where you kind of got to be careful what you ask for?
15: You know, as we kind of, I say dive into this, but you're exactly right. Maybe it's diving back into this. You know, we're not the most cost competitive in this market. But as we're looking to dive into this market further, you know, is there places where we can sell a bio-based material and there's enough built-in markup in those where it makes sense for that company to lean on a bio-based product? They've already got enough margin in their product that they can produce this and not cost the consumer anymore. And we've seen that a little bit in some circumstances in the clothing lines. We're seeing some companies grasp onto this idea because there's enough margin in there. They feel they can pass that on to consumers without raising that price to consumers. But again, better for the environment, better for the earth. Everything that goes with it. And in turn, we're helping the American farmers. And that's what really matters.
1: Yeah. But those, the bio-based manufacturing, potential out there, just get a fraction of that market in corn demand. We're going to add another 500 million bushels of corn demand, just pow, just like that. So,
15: very quickly.
1: Yeah, let's go over to the trade issues. USMCA, it's in review now. What's the corn growers' stand on that, Jed?
15: It hasn't changed, Chip. That is our number one trade priority. Obviously, I feel like a broken record. Mexico is our number one destination for U.S. corn. Canada is our number one destination for U.S. ethanol. Mexico, again, is our number one destination for dry distillers' grains. The American corn farmer has to have USMCA. We cannot give up our number one markets. We have to have those to stay competitive in the world market, and we're already behind at this point. But, you know, we understand the administration really wants the best deal possible, but talking with the Mexican delegation, the Canadian delegation, they want our products. They talk about how great they are, how reliable they are, and the American farmer wants to keep that relationship up. So we understand the administration's thought process, but we're going to keep pushing and keep explaining why this is so important to the American corn farmer.
1: Gotcha. Okay. All right. Some good news on trade. The CVDs on the Moroccan phosphates were temporarily lifted. That's good news, isn't it?
15: That is amazing news. You know, we've been fighting this since its inception. And, you know, the president coming out, we understand maybe it was a little later than most growers wanted since we've already got our crop planted. But as we move into fall and after harvest and we're looking to apply fertilizers, I mean, we need every break we can get. And it's truly great that the administration pushed for this and we got the temporary hold on it. We already understand there's boats in the water on their way with phosphate from Morocco. So this is truly something the American farmer as a whole has needed. And we're glad to realize that it has come through.
1: Gotcha. Excellent. Now, on the other side of that is we take a look at what Monsanto has requested or Bayer has requested. They want to see some CVDs put on generic glyphosate from China. I got to believe NCGA is not in favor of that.
15: No, we don't feel that's the best, maybe the best strategy right now. You know, we have been there and went to bat with Bayer, Monsanto, whatever the new name is they're going to try to go by now. But, you know, we understood, we thought it was wrong. The lawsuits, the fight, we have been there helping them all the way, even through the Supreme Court. That was a tremendous win for them. They needed that. You know, Roundup's been around since the 70s, one of the most highly studied products. The EPA has deemed it safe for decades. So we felt they were really unjustly persecuted. But now, even after the win last week, here we are. Here we are going after the American farmer again.
1: Yep. Yeah, it's It's an ongoing battle, buddy. There's no question about it. Jed,
15: it is.
1: Always appreciate your time and enjoy our conversations. Thanks so much, man.
15: Thank you, Jed.
1: All right, Jed Bauer, president of the National Corn Growers Association. All right, stick with me. I've got some market thoughts coming your way next here on AgriTalk.
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1: 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How has technology helped your team stay on top of those responsibilities?
20: You know, I would say the trackability of it is the biggest part. I was never a huge technology guy, so it helps me out a lot, too, because it's pretty simple in the technology part. But the trackability part is the best part for me. I can look back at what anything was eaten on any given day. I can look back at head counts and pens if I think we're off. The health trackability has come to be one of the biggest things for me, especially in animal performance, as far as a lot of the heifers we breed.
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20: 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You don't have to do any of the mental math. It does it for you. You plug in what you want to minus them for pounds or add for pounds. 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I do too. It's pretty fail-proof in a way. It helps people manage faster on the fly.
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1: Welcome back to AgriTalk. I'm Chip. You know, Lane Acree, Pro Farmer Economist, said something really important at the bottom of the hour when I said, you know, he was gone yesterday for a big move to the upside. And then his response was, yeah, but we're not giving up those gains today. That's really important perspective. November beans, yeah, they're down 2 cents right now. You've got the bean oil market that has also backed off of the highs, but soybean meal has turned from trading, $2 or $3 lower to trading slightly higher. So it is an important perspective to realize that after a move like we had yesterday, you don't need to back that up with a similar gain the following day to change attitudes. Just the simple fact that we're holding on to those gains that we posted yesterday, 44.5 cents in the November contract, by the way, I think is really important. Now, yesterday's high in November beans, 11.97. Today's high in November beans, 11.98. So we spiked resistance at yesterday's high. We've got another high at 11.99. That goes back on May 29th. The last time we traded November beans above 12 bucks was May 20th. The last time we had a close above 12 bucks in November beans was May 19th. From May 19, the close at 12.03, we have fallen as low as 11.21¾. That was on June 15th. So here we are, up at 11.98 for the high of the day, trading 11.92 right now. We've got a chance. We've got a chance. If we could get a close back above that 12.03 close that we posted back on May 19th, okay, we've got an opportunity. Now, the spring high came in on May 13th. That was at 12.14 for the spring high. Now, the close that day was at 12.07¾. So, we are knocking on the door. What was the catalyst behind the 40-plus cent move that we saw in the bean market yesterday? Now, because the new crop contracts participated as well as they did in the market, you've got to look at some of the weather influence out there. We talked with Brett Waltz from BAMWX yesterday morning. He talked about the fact that, yeah, the hot temperatures, above normal temperatures, are going to stick around for a while, and that is one consideration. The wet pattern is changing up a bit. It's not as wet as it had been for the previous 2 weeks. There are some growers out there that are going to say, thank God for that, because they don't need another rain right now. There are some growers, talked with David Hula over in Virginia, that need the rain. They have got to get some rain over in Virginia. So it's a mixed bag. You get out further west into central Nebraska, eastern Nebraska, there is the need for some rain out there as well. But boy, oh boy, opportunities are coming at us right now. Again, another catalyst to the move yesterday was there was speculation that China was in the market booking some beans. They were. These were state-owned entities that were state-owned crushers that were booking the beans. What that means is those beans are moving at tariff-free levels. The Chinese government is not going to charge itself a tariff on beans that it is importing. But what we need to see, and I think we will see relatively soon, is the private industry kick in and start to import some beans. We had some productive talks over the weekend to kind of lay out the path that will be taken to get to some minimum tariff levels on U.S. soybeans into China. That's a good thing. It's going to take reducing tariffs on imports of widgets and trinkets and everything else from China. We're going to have to see some reduced UF tariffs on goods coming in from China to get that reduction in tariffs on U.S. soybeans into China. But hopefully we're going to see that and see it develop fairly soon. China did buy some soybeans yesterday, state-owned. Now, when you also hear word that they were shopping around for some U.S. corn, that's some great news as well. Most likely that would be private industry feed makers. China state-owned entities could be buying some U.S. corn, but for the most part, I'm going to guess that we're looking at some private industry importers who are looking for some supplies of U.S. corn. Now, December corn yesterday up 16¼ cents. New crop, again, participated. That means you got to take a look at the weather. That had some influence on what happened in the market. But the big gains in the bean market, the conversation that China is starting to shop around for U.S. corn, that's the kind of stuff that we're looking for that can give us some follow-through. And we are starting to feel and see some follow-through. We've got Dee's corn up $0.01¼ right now. High of the day. High of the day is in at 461¼. The last time we have traded up to 460 or above 460, you got to get back to June 3rd. So it's been more than a month since we've been up there. Now those highs, those corresponding highs that I was talking about in soybeans, those are still a long ways away in corn. We got to get all the way up to 506.5 to get to the May 13 high, which was the spring high. So we've still got a long ways to go, another 50 cents to go, before we start talking about testing that resistance up there. All right, thank you so much for listening this morning. Come back this afternoon. Michelle Ruck is going to have a conversation with Brian Doherty from Total Farm Marketing, weather from Brian Bledsoe. Tomorrow morning, we'll have a farmer forum and an update on the Ag Economy Barometer right here on AgriTalk.
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10: I'm Lisa Brady, Fox News. It's the most pressure yet on Democrat Graham Plattner to drop his run for Senate in Maine. One of his top supporters, Vermont Independent Senator Bernie Sanders, just publicly calling on him to drop out of the race. This following an ex-girlfriend's allegation of rape, which Plattner denies, but it has spurred a cascade of opposition from fellow Democrats. New Hampshire Senator Jeanne Shaheen telling Fox earlier,
12: I think he needs to get out of the race, and the sooner the better, so that he can be replaced with somebody who can raise the issues in a way that doesn't address the other concerns that have been raised about Mr. Plattner.
10: Senator Sanders says he has spoken with Plattner about the best path forward in Maine and recommended he step aside in light of what Sanders calls these very serious allegations. Party officials in Maine have less than a week left to choose a different nominee in their bid to unseat Republican Senator Susan Collins. President Trump says U.S. sanctions on Turkey will be lifted after landing in the Turkish capital for a NATO summit.
14: These sanctions were placed on Turkey after it purchased a Russian missile defense system. The Turks were also kicked out of the F-35 fighter jet program.
15: We don't want to sanction friends. It's very simple.
14: President Trump says administration officials are working on the matter and the U.S. may yet sell F-35s to Turkey. The NATO summit's being dominated by alliance attempts to bolster military power. Billions in arms deals already unveiled. Allies are being urged to come up with concrete plans to get military spending up to the 5% target announced last year.
10: Fox's Jonathan Savage in Ankara. The two-day NATO summit is expected to focus in part on Iran, which still claims to control traffic in the Strait of Hormuz, and may be launching more attacks on commercial ships ahead of more talks with the U.S. At least three tankers hit by projectiles today. Oil prices now back over $70 a barrel. 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
28: 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Corn's higher, hogs are lower. I'm John Perkins with a Brownfield Market Update. 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Soybeans are mixed and corn's up modestly as they watch crop weather. August beans are 2.5 higher at 1186.5. September's down a half at 1180.5. September corn's up 1.25 at 439.5. December's 1.75 higher at 459.5. Live cattle are down and feeders are mixed, waiting for direct trade to get defined. August live's 85 lower at 238.25. October's down 77 at 233.87. August feeders are up 92 at 361.42. And hogs are lower, looking technically weak. August is down $1.97 at $96.55, and October is $1.15 lower at $81.42. Brownfield.
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1: Good afternoon, Northeast Nebraska. This is the Noon Report, live from the Farmers Pride Studios, downtown River Point in Norfolk. Pack of Vane coming up, we have your news headlines. It's brought to you by Faith Health here in Norfolk. Following news, we'll take a look at Brownfield's Midday Livestock Report and the commodity updates. I'll be back to look at our sports update. That's the Fox Business Support Extension Educator. And as always, we end our day with the funeral announcements. It's all straight ahead. Skywatch weather is coming up in 60 seconds.
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13: Now, WJAG Skywatch Weather from the Weather Eye Weather Center.
1: Got up to 91 yesterday. That was about 4:55 in the afternoon. 64 is our low. That was about 5:30 in the morning. No precip. We overall below normal on the month by about 0.3 inches. On the year by about 4.45 inches. Could have some chances come through tomorrow night into Thursday and even Thursday night as well. We'll get to our extended forecast in just a moment. Normal high for today is about 86. Record of 106 was set back in 1980. 63 is normal low. Record of 43 was set back in 1908. Sunset this evening will be at 9:07. Tomorrow sunrise is at 6:02, with sunset tomorrow evening also set for 9:07. Today we're going to be heading for a high of about 93, it should say, is what they expect for a daytime high. Winds out of the south, about 8 to 15 miles an hour. 70 for your overnight low tonight under partly cloudy skies. Tomorrow we're going to cool off a little bit, mix of clouds and sun as well. 90 for your daytime high. Could have a chance of some rain showers come through Wednesday night. Maybe a quarter of an inch possible is what they expect, at a low of about 66. That's going to cool us off for Thursday as we're looking at a high of about 84. Another small chance of rain during the day before it could pick up again Thursday night. Another quarter of an inch possible, and they're looking at a low of 64 for your Thursday. Going to be about normal on Friday before we heat up again heading into next week. 86 Friday, 91 Saturday, 95 Sunday, 98 on Monday is what they expect. Taking a look around the Cornhusker State this hour, let's update those temperatures. 82 is the cool spot. That's down Nebraska City, along with Plattsmith and Blair. 88 are your warm areas. You have that in Ainsworth, along with O'Neill. Also around the area, 84 in Albion, Wayne, and Fremont. Here in Norfolk, we're currently sitting at 86 degrees.
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6: From the WJAG and Norfolk Daily News Newsroom, I'm Bill Seifert. 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U.S. Immigration and Customs Enforcement officials are conducting an operation in Madison County today. The Norfolk Daily News reports both the Norfolk Police Division and Madison County Sheriff's Office were notified by ICE officials early today that federal officers would be in the area. Local law enforcement officers were not asked to assist in ICE's operation. Norfolk Police Captain Michael Bowers said, "It is common for ICE to give local agencies a courtesy call when plans are in place to conduct enforcement in their jurisdictions." Bauer did not know the scale of the ICE operation or how long federal officers would be in the area. Madison County Sheriff Todd Volk said his department also was told by ICE about the Madison County operation this morning. ICE's presence in Madison County follows the agency's recent enforcement in Platte County. On June 25th, ICE was in the Columbus area as part of an effort to contact subjects who had failed to comply with a previously issued deportation order. The Madison County Sheriff's Office is investigating an incident that occurred during Norfolk's Big Bang Boom fireworks event on Saturday, in which a child was injured when they were struck by a drone. Through a cooperative effort between Big Bang Boom event organizers, the Sheriff's Office, and the Norfolk Police Division, Sheriff Todd Volk said the aircraft was identified using specialized drone identification equipment before contact was made with the pilot. The pilot voluntarily approached law enforcement and has been fully cooperative throughout the investigation. Volk did not indicate the seriousness of the injury to the child. A Meadow Grove woman was transported to the hospital Monday afternoon following a crash about 4 miles west of Norfolk. Around 2:50 p.m., first responders were dispatched to a Highway 275 just east of 549th Avenue for a report of an accident involving an SUV and a fertilizer spreader. Lieutenant Jesse Pfeiffer with the Nebraska State Patrol said the SUV driven by a female from Meadow Grove was westbound on the Highway 275 when it crashed into the back of the spreader. The driver of the SUV was transported by Norfolk Fire and Rescue to Faith Health in Norfolk with minor injuries, and the driver of the spreader was not injured. The Norfolk City Council on Monday voted to appoint John Robertson as the city's finance officer. Robertson replaces Randy Gates, who retired from the post after serving the city for more than 40 years. Robertson told the council he knows he has some big shoes to fill.
19: "I'm not looking forward to filling Randy's shoes. He started the year after I was born, so I'm looking forward to learning all that voluminous information that he had in his head. Hopefully he can pick it up as quickly as possible so I can be an asset to the city. So appreciate your confidence in me to get on board and moving as fast as possible.
6: Robertson joins the city after serving as Vice President of Finance and Operations at Briarcliff University in Sioux City, Iowa. Prior to Briarcliff, Robertson served as Director of Finance and Operations at Lutheran High Northeast and spent a decade as Director of Accounting Services at Northeast Community College. The Nebraska Lottery has distributed more than $9.6 million among its beneficiaries, derived from a share of scratch and lotto ticket sales for the previous 3 months. The latest transfer, made the week of July 3rd, included $4.2 million to an education fund as directed by the legislature, $4.2 million to the Nebraska Environmental Trust Fund, $962,000 to the Nebraska State Fair, and $96,000 to the Compulsive Gamblers Assistance Fund. Nebraska livestock producers have until July 15th to file an acreage report to help maintain eligibility for drought assistance. State FSA Director Hillary Miracle tells Brownfield enrolling forage acres is a critical step in the process.
3: What this does is it allows them to be set up and ready to go for programs like the Livestock Forage Disaster Program, or LFP, for that key drought assistance that can be really, really useful to them.
6: LFP compensates livestock producers for grazing losses caused by drought on privately owned or leased land. Sporting competitions are slated throughout the area during the midsummer. The Activities Development Director for Visit Norfolk Area, Taylor Morse, told News Talk WJAG, sports fans can get their nightly fix at the Madison County Fair.
4: We've got the Mid-States Championship Rodeo in Madison starting July 7th through the 9th, so that's coming up right around the corner.
7: Mm-hmm.
4: And then July 11th is the Norfolk Lions Club Annual Golf Tournament at El Dorado Hills. Again, we've got some more race nights coming up. We've got regular race night also on July 11th, and then we've got July 25th as well, so that is a late model special, so that's mm-hmm. really exciting to see as well.
6: Race nights are at Off-Road Speedway. On Sunday, it's Extreme Rodeo in Madison. And looking ahead on July 28th through the 31st, the Norfolk Country Club will play host to the 118th Annual Nebraska Amateur Golf Championship. Governor Jim Pillen will present Korean War veteran recognition coins to members of the Norfolk's Veterans Home on Wednesday. The ceremony is part of an initiative launched earlier this year by Governor Pillen and the Nebraska Department of Veterans Affairs to honor Nebraska's living Korean War veterans. The event will be held at 3:30 at the Norfolk Veterans Home. That's news from the WJAG and Norfolk Daily News Newsroom, brought to you by Faith Health. I'm Bill Seifert. Still ahead, we have the Brownfield Livestock and Commodity Updates and the WJAG Sports Update. 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
20: Mainly sunny skies this afternoon with highs around 93. South winds 8 to 15 miles per hour. Mainly clear skies tonight, 70. High temperatures reach up to 90. Tomorrow, slight chance for storms. I'm meteorologist Jennifer Wojcicki from News Talk WJAG AM 780 and 105.9 FM. Right now, it's 86 degrees.
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7: 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Show lists for this week are about steady in Nebraska and Colorado, somewhat higher in Texas and higher in Kansas. Bids and asking prices haven't surfaced. Look for the bulk of the week's trade to hold out until sometime Thursday or Friday. Box beef was higher and sharply higher at midday with solid demand for moderate offerings. Choice up $1.30 at $3.87.78. Select was $4.49 higher at $3.70.36. At the Callaway Livestock Market in Missouri, there were large groups of top quality feeders, but no recent comparison. The USDA says all cattle sold with a higher to sharply higher undertone. Quality was excellent, and prices were reflective of that. There were several reputation feeders that were sold in potloads, partloads, and large groups. The market was active. Medium and large one feeder steer, 652 to 690.

0: 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The EAS will provide timely emergency warnings. 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This concludes this test of the emergency alert system.
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5: 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Stay informed in print or online. After having nearly the last 2 weeks off of play, the Norfolk Motor Company seniors returned to the home diamond yesterday for the conclusion of their matchup against Union Bank and Trust of Lincoln Pius X that was suspended due to weather back on June 9th. James Lamman played hero on the day, knocking a 2-RBI single into right field as Norfolk came out with an 8-7 walk-off win. While Lamman had the game-winning hit, Landon Virgets, Aiden Papstein, and Carter Wallnoffer each came away with multiple hits on the day, while Papstein, Cade Lickey, and Adrian O'Brien combined to strike out 4 in relief effort in a game that head coach Colby Mersney says everyone stepped up and contributed in their role.
6: We're not going to have one or two guys just carry us to W's. It's got to be our top guy on the depth chart, bomb guy on our depth chart. I think everyone did the phenomenal job of, you know, playing their role, doing whatever it takes to get on base, playing our brand of baseball, putting the pressure on every single pitch, every single out, and which is huge. And as soon as we play our brand of baseball, I mean, good things happen. Obviously today, play our brand of baseball, and good thing happened. We got the win. I'm super happy about that.
5: Later in the night, the Norfolk Elkhorn Valley Bank Juniors were also in action when they welcomed Columbus 1 Nebraska Junior Blues for doubleheader action. It was a rough night for Norfolk, who mustered just one run in each contest as they fell in both outings by finals of 10-1 and 9-1. Woes didn't just stay in the batter's box, as the team also struggled defensively with 7 errors, leading to 6 unearned runs in Game 1, which head coach Dylan Virgets says it's something he hasn't seen from this team since at least the first week of the season.
7: It comes down to lack of focus, a lack of not being intentional with what we're doing, and a lack of not being able to play catch. Like, I think defense is one big game of complicated catch, but if you can slow it down to the basics, it becomes easy, and we sped ourselves up and made defense complex tonight.
5: In other Legion baseball games from yesterday, starting on the junior side, Arlington down Wisner Pilger Howell's Dodge 6-2, Plainview shut out Albion Cornerstone Bank 15-0, and South Sioux City beat Brandon Valley out of South Dakota 6-4 in Game 1 of their doubleheader before falling in Game 2 15-0. On the senior side, Plainview picked up a 9-3 win over Albion Cornerstone Bank, while Wisner Pilger Howell's Dodge came out on top over Arlington 13-9. On our local and area sports calendar for today, the Norfolk Motor Company seniors return to the diamond with a welcome Grand Island home Federal Bank for doubleheader action. Game 1 is set for a 5 o'clock first pitch, with Game 2 slated for a 7:30 start. That's a look at sports. I'm Pat Cavay.
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11: The major averages are losing steam in afternoon trading, led by chip stocks, as investors question the AI rally's staying power. The Dow is losing ground after hitting an all-time intraday high. Samsung Electronics seems to be the culprit tied to the sell-off in chips today. The South Korean memory chip maker forecast a huge surge in profit. However, concerns about its AI spending plans and future demand spooked investors, leading to broader selling pressure across the semiconductor sector. Tech and industrials are lagging while healthcare and energy are gaining. And shares of SpaceX are falling nearly 5% and trading not far from the $150 price where its shares began trading on June the 12th, the day of the rocket maker's initial public offering. Today, SpaceX joined the NASDAQ 100 index. That's your Fox Business Report. I'm Hillary Barsky, invested in you.
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15: Bears are smart animals, very opportunistic, and will chow down on just about any crop they can get their big paws on. This includes field corn, sweet corn, sorghum, sunflowers, orchard crops, and peanuts. You don't have to be right next to the woods. They have a keen sense of smell and will travel miles to inspect a potential meal. Katie Martin is a wildlife biologist with the Virginia Department of Game and Inland Fisheries. She says because they're large animals, it's easy to spot where they've been dining.
19: Usually the first sign is you'll see trampling of the crop. A lot of the stalks will be laid over. Bears are pretty lazy animals once they get out into a crop field and will basically just sit down and reach around as far as they can to devour any of the crop that's right near them. And so a lot of times you'll actually see these big circles of area that are smashed down.
15: You might also see trails going in and out of the area. Martin says it's easier to prevent them from getting to the crop than chasing them out. The best bear deterrent is an electric fence. They do not like them.
19: You can do a 2 or 3 string high tensile wire fence around your crop fields or around nursery producing trees or orchard trees to keep the bears out of it. And while that can be an expense up front on the producer, if you're going to be using those same fields year after year, it actually will end up paying in the long run huge dividends since you're keeping those bears out and not losing crop to them.
15: Unfortunately, there isn't a one-size-fits-all solution. Talk to your local wildlife biologist through Extension or Fish and Game Services for more ideas. 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I'll see you in the country.
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20: Nebraska Extension, I'm Ben Beckman. Warm weather has returned, and with it, the possibility for heat stress in animals. At especially high risk are animals on feed, like feedlot cattle, that are near their harvest weights. While long-lasting heat events can be deadly, with appropriate action, warm weather can be handled without too much of an issue. Beef systems educator in Cumming County, Dr. Alfredo DiConstanzo, shares the following strategies to prepare and mitigate extreme heat. First, with preparation. 10-day weather or Mesonet forecasts are often fairly accurate. Watch weather forecasts and start acting on preparation steps and be prepared to remediate the problem. How do we do so? Consider marketing finished or nearly finished cattle. If unable to market, move finished cattle to pens deemed to be less prone to heat stress. These are pens with shade, greater wind exposure, greater water access, or where bedding may be delivered easily. Avoid receiving cattle during heat events. Resist the temptation to increase feed deliveries or simply reduce feed deliveries. Increase forage in the diet. Use storm diets or diets with more roughage. Avoid diets containing fat. Adding fat to the diet leads to greater metabolic heat load. Assign heat remediation tasks to one lead individual in a team. Empower this individual to delegate tasks to other individuals as appropriate. Make plans to do any cattle processing before the heat event. Plan to conduct pen riding and sick cattle pulling in the early morning hours. Remove any movable barriers to airflow. If possible, set up shades, only though if they are 12 feet high and at least 16 feet of space per head can be shaded. Add and supply water stock tanks to fence lines away from existing water tanks. If possible, set up sprinklers and turn them on ahead of the heat event. And finally, plan to have additional water, accessing the local fire department or crop producers if needed, and water wagons on hand. Be prepared to focus on remediation efforts to high-priority pens. High-priority pens have one or more of these following characteristics. They will contain finished or near-finished cattle, black cattle that haven't shed their winter coats, high-intake cattle, cattle with previous history of digestive or respiratory illnesses, pens with poor wind movement. These are on north slopes, windbreaks, or in valleys, and pens with no shade, pens with restricted water access or poor water flow, and pens with no sprinklers. Once the heat event actually occurs, we need to do some remediation options. Use the following options to reduce the impact of heat, in addition to preparation steps outlined above with a focus on high-priority pens. Conduct pen riding and cattle pulling in the early morning hours. Retain stick or compromised cattle in bedding or shaded hospital pens. If cattle processing, loading, or unloading must occur, defer it to cooler hours of the day. Reduce morning feed deliveries. Resist increasing feed deliveries or lowering feed deliveries. Consider adding an extra 10 percentage units of roughage to finishing diets or continue to feed storm rations at delivery, removing diets that contain fat. Dam a segment of a feed bunk and deliver water into this segment. If practical, blow ground straw or stalks or roll out straw or stalk bales onto the pen surface to insulate heat reflection from the pen surface, about 10 to 20 square feet per head. Dr. DiConstanzo is a great resource if you have more questions about heat stress in feedlot cattle. You can reach him at 402-372-6006. While high temperatures are always risky, proper preparation and remediation can help us get through the hot weather unscathed. With Nebraska Extension, I'm Ben Beckman.
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24: Mainly sunny skies this afternoon with highs around 93. South winds 8 to 15 miles per hour. Mainly clear skies tonight, 70. High temperatures reach up to 90. Tomorrow, slight chance for storms. I'm meteorologist Jennifer Wojcicki for News Talk WJAG AM 780 and 105.9 FM. Right now, it's 86 degrees.
25: I'm Brent Barnett with Ag Headline News on Brownfield. The president of Illinois Corn says the clock is ticking on getting nationwide year-round E15 across the finish line. Mark Bunzelmeyer tells Brownfield,
26: "We hope to have something decided on that, but I'm not very optimistic. We are in an election cycle, so I'm not super optimistic that something will get done."
25: He says the administration's request to include E15 in a supplemental funding package could be a good sign. Sterile flies are crucial as the cattle industry fights new world screwworm, and a new technology could play a key role in eradicating the pest. Brownfield's Megan Grebner has the story.
27: Stephanie Gamaz, the research and development lead for AgriGene, says the company's precision-guided sterile insect technique is a game changer.
28: It uses CRISPR gene editing. Pretty much we use this tool to sterilize insect males and also kill females.
27: She tells Brownfield traditional sterile fly methods use radiation.
28: It works, but it's not that great. Why? Because it affects the health of the insect. You need these insects to be healthy enough to go out there and mate, to put a halt into the mating cycle.
27: Matt Helms, marketing lead, says AgriGene's technique enables the production of healthy, sterile male flies.
29: The other piece from our technology is they live a certain lifespan, and there's no opportunity for any genetic transfer in the environment.
27: I'm Megan Grebner for Brownfield.
25: Several ag groups are encouraging the U.S. Trade Representative to impose a 25% reciprocal tariff on Brazilian ethanol.
30: We need to have access to their markets just like they have access to ours.
25: NCGA First Vice President and Michigan farmer Matt Frostick tells Brownfield the country has had an 18% tariff on U.S. ethanol imports since 2023. I'm Brent Barnett, Brownfield.
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32: Good day. This is Linnell Morgan with the Elgin Review bringing you news from Elgin, Nebraska on News Talk WJAG. The weekly Elgin hometown news is courtesy of the Elgin Review, Elgin's number one local news source. A 33-year-old Oakdale woman has been formally charged with manslaughter in the overdose death of fellow Oakdale resident Amy Dougal. Jamie Hawkins appeared in Antelope County Court last Wednesday, July 1st. With her court-appointed attorney, Douglas Stratton of Norfolk, she listened as Antelope County Attorney Joseph Smith read aloud the charges against her: manslaughter, delivery of fentanyl, and child abuse, all in connection with an incident 2 weeks ago, June 23rd, involving her and Dougal. Another person in the house, Shane Slicer, also of Oakdale, according to court documents, overdosed on fentanyl. Slicer survived. Judge Fleam reduced Hawkins' bond from $750,000 to $100,000 with a 10% provision. Hawkins' next court appearance will be Wednesday afternoon, July 15th, for for a preliminary hearing at the courthouse in Neely. For more on this story, read this week's issue of the Elgin Review. Park Center Community Church held their annual old-fashioned Independence Day celebration on Wednesday night, July 1st. The festivities began with a potluck supper, which filled the basement. No one walked away hungry from the meal as attendees feasted on fried chicken, taco salads, cowboy beans, macaroni salad, watermelon, and more, plus a variety of desserts. Then youngsters participated in a number of games, some organized, some not so much. As darkness began to settle in, several $100 worth of fireworks filled the sky to wrap up the celebration. The church, located west of Elgin, has celebrated Independence Day in their own special way for more than 100 years. The Elgin City Council heard a presentation by the local LB 840 committee on Monday night, July 6, as part of the regular council meeting. After hearing the presentation and having their questions answered, the council approved a motion to put the question of whether or not to add a 1/2% sales tax to be used solely for economic development on the upcoming November ballot for Elgin citizens. In approving the motion, eligible voters inside the city limits will vote on the measure in November as part of the general election. The District 18 Board of Education will meet in regular session on July 15th, beginning at 7 p.m. in the meeting room at Elgin High School. Among the items the school board will address is a motion to approve an increase in the school's base growth percentage by up to 7%. By doing so, it will allow the board greater flexibility in preparing the 2026-2027 fiscal year budget, which will be voted on in September. During the 7-day period, which ended July 5th, Elgin received more than 3.2 inches of precipitation. It's the largest amount in a 7-day period dating back more than a year. For the month of June, just over 7.1 inches of rain was recorded by National Weather Service weather observer Leonard Orlowski. In sports, the Elgin Pee Wee baseball team had a week they will never forget. Competing in the Quad County League tournament last week at Neely, they dropped their first game in the double elimination tournament, then won the next three games in their final at-bat. The team made it all the way to the championship game, where O'Neill Green held off a late rally to defeat Elgin 12-10. For their efforts, the Elgin players and coaches received medals and a trophy. Read more about their tournament run in this week's issue of the Elgin Review. For more on these stories and more about what's happening in Elgin, log on to elginreview.com and pick up a copy of this week's issue at City Limits, Dean's Market, or the Elgin Review office. Tune in for real news, reliable news from the Elgin Review each Tuesday on WJEG.
3: 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I'm John Perkins with a Brownfield Market Update. 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Stein has yield. 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Soybeans, after some early losses, have turned modestly higher on short covering and technical buying. More than likely, there's also some spillover from bounces in bean meal and bean oil as well. Near term, the trade continues to look at U.S. development weather as mostly non-threatening, but that's not to say that there are not some weather concerns as the crop moves through some key early development phases. There's been more talk about China buying U.S. soybeans, but no USDA confirmation yet this week. August beans are up 8.5 at 11.92.5. September's 5.25 higher at 11.86.25. August bean meal's now up $2.50 at 3.15.30. August soybean oil's 44 points higher at 68.20. Corn is up on short covering and technical buying, monitoring that development weather, with some of the medium-term forecasts projecting a heat dome in parts of the Corn Belt. Overall demand continues to be solid, and there's also some talk about China buying U.S. corn. Weekly export sales numbers are out Thursday. Updated supply, demand, and production numbers are out on Friday. September corn's 4.75 higher at 4.43. December's up 5.5 at 4.63.25. And wheat today is mixed. The U.S. winter wheat harvest is almost 60% complete, with results in some key growing areas showing significant drought impact. The spring wheat ratings below average for this time of year. Development's right on pace, though. September Chicago's up 2.25 at 6.16.25. Cotton and rice are responding to some weather concerns. October cotton's up 282 at 79.54. December's 288 higher at 81.18. September rice is up 40 at 13.67. November's 40 higher at 14.03. It's been an up-and-down day for cattle. They are currently down, but above the session lows as they continue to wait for widespread direct cash cattle business. No bids, no asking prices as of yet. No real seeming interest in doing business right now either. Box beef at midday is higher. August live is down 72 at 238.37. October's 80 lower at 233.85. August feeders are down 2 cents at 360.47. September's 80 lower at 357.07. Feeders more than likely may be picking up a bit of pressure from that higher moving corn. And as for the hogs, they are lower, seeing technical selling today. The pork carcass cutout value was higher at midday. Major direct market openings not reported due to confidentiality, but negotiated movement was decent. Still, buyers are probably going to need to get more aggressive. August lean is down $1.55 at $96.97. October's 95 lower at $81.62. And over in the broader market, the Dow is lower. Crude oil, though, back above $70 a barrel. John Perkins, Brownfield Market Update.
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10: 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Coming out of, it looks like, scroll down, I have a little bit, Why Not, Nebraska, for a Cosmo 500 3-point seater slash spreader. That's currently going for $2. Out in Humphrey is a 2026 Wolverine BC-13-72W rotary cutter skid steer attachment for $975. Also on page 2 from around the area, nothing else to talk about. So we'll move over to page 3 real quick from Northeast Nebraska. And we're going to begin in Atkinson with the Wood Wagon. It's currently going for $6. Fordyce has a 2026 TNT Quality Buildings Portable Livestock Cool Cow Shade for $2,400. Back down to Schuyler we go for a 1985 Chevy D10 Military Blazer 4x4 SUV. That's going for $5,600. And in Columbus, it's a 2004 assembled TA and dump trailer for $775. A couple other items to talk about, including a 2026 GIYIT B47 forklift telescopic boom for $199 out of Humphrey. A 2014 John Deere Starfire 3000 GPS receiver for $675 out of Hardington. There's a shop-built three-point ball hitch for $2 out of Why Not. And in along with an International 430W wire tie square baler for $260. In Tilden, you have a Roto Grind, a 1090 tub grinder for $6,100. And in Newcastle, Nebraska, it's a three-point mounted sprayer for $121. To view all items on the July 8th equipment auction, head online to BigIron.com. Funeral announcements are next.
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10: 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Services for Janice E. Steffen, Steffen, age 84 of Constance, will be at 10:30 on Thursday at St. Joseph's Catholic Church. Visitation will be an hour prior to services at the church. Services for Carol Gustman, G-U-S-T-M-A-N, age 77 of Norfolk, will be at 10:30 on Friday at Trinity Lutheran Church in Martinsburg. Visitation will be from 4 to 7 on Thursday at the church. And services for Ruth Sands, S-A-N-D-S, age 78 of Laurel, will be at 11 o'clock on Friday at Faith Community Church. Visitation will be from 10 o'clock until service time at the church. And that is a look at today's funeral announcements.
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14: An
1: stable building in New York City. I'm Lisa Brady, Fox News.
14: This is an extremely serious situation.
1: New York Mayor Zoran Mamdani after fire officials responding to reports of bricks falling on the east side of Midtown Manhattan found support columns buckling in a high-rise that's under renovation.
15: And that's when crews immediately evacuated the building that is being converted from a former office space into a residential apartment building. Thankfully, all those workers are safe. Fire officials say the buckled support columns caused floors between the 21st and 26th stories to sag, and authorities quickly cleared out several nearby buildings, including a hotel and a school.
1: Fox is CB Cotton near the scene, where engineers are investigating what caused the columns to buckle, with a frozen zone in place until they can determine it's structurally sound. Pushback from the defense as prosecutors try to convince a Utah judge there is probable cause to put Tyler Robinson on trial for Charlie Kirk's murder.
16: Isn't it fair to say that as of the moment that Tyler Robinson voluntarily surrendered to authorities in Washington County, as of that moment, you all did not know who the shooter was? Is that right?
17: We had identified a person of interest, but we did not specifically know who the shooter was.
1: State Bureau of Investigation agent David Hull answering lead defense attorney Catherine Nestor on day two of a preliminary hearing expected to last all week. No word yet today from Graham Plattner, the Senate candidate in Maine, facing growing calls from fellow Democrats to step aside after a rape allegation he denies. At the World Cup, Argentina's Lionel Messi scoring his eighth goal of the tournament, leveling the match with Egypt at two goals apiece before Argentina scored again in stoppage time. Still tied. America is listening. 3-2 now the score. 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
19: From the WJAG in Norfolk Daily News Newsroom, I'm Bill Seifert. A Middle Grove woman was transferred to the hospital Monday afternoon following a crash about 4 miles west of Norfolk. Around 2:50 p.m., first responders were dispatched to Highway 275 just east of 549th Avenue for a report of an accident involving an SUV and a fertilizer spreader. Lieutenant Jesse Pfeiffer with the Nebraska State Patrol said the SUV, driven by a female from Meadow Grove, was westbound on Highway 275 when it crashed into the back of the spreader. The driver of the SUV was transported by Norfolk Fire and Rescue to Fate Health in Norfolk with minor injuries, and the spreader driver was not injured. The Norfolk City Council on Monday voted to appoint John Robertson as the city's finance officer. Robertson replaces Randy Gates, who retired from the post after serving the city for more than 40 years. Robertson told the council he knows he has some big shoes to fill.
3: I'm not looking forward to filling Randy's shoes. He started the year after I was born, so I'm looking forward to learning all that voluminous information that he had in his head. Hopefully he can pick it up as quickly as possible.
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20: Mainly sunny skies this afternoon with highs around 93. South winds 8 to 15 miles per hour. Mainly clear skies tonight, 70. High temperatures reach up to 90. Tomorrow, slight chance for storms. I'm meteorologist Jennifer Wojcicki from News Talk WJAG AM 780 and 105.9 FM. Currently, it's 88 degrees.

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7: 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Soybeans are higher on short covering and technical buying. August beans up 7 at 11.91. September beans up 3 3/4 at 11.84 3/4. Corn is higher on short covering and technical buying. September corn's up 4 3/4 at 4.43. December corn up 5.5 at 4.63 1/4. Live cattle are lower. Feeders are mostly lower, waiting on direct business. August live's down 62 at 2.38.47. August feeders are up 15 at 3.68.65. Hogs are down on technical selling. August lean hogs at $1.50 at 97.02. October lean hogs are 92 cents lower at 81.65. I'm Megan Grebner for Brownfield.
8: Welcome back in here to Clay and Buck. So we told you before, you've got this main Senate race, which is getting a lot of attention because, well, one, it's a competitive seat, but also you have a situation unfolding where, once again, the Democrats are caught backing a person in a way that seems like, I don't know, they have no ethics or morals and they don't care at all about anything but power. And that's not a good look for them. Maybe they don't care. They don't care. But Graham Plattner has responded. So to be fair to the facts of this case so far, or fair rather to where the story stands so far, this is Graham Plattner as of yesterday. Play 7, please.
9: I wanted to directly address the troubling, serious, and false allegations against me. Any accusation of non-consensual behavior

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6: Welcome back in here to Clay and Buck. It has been pretty remarkable to see some of the walk back from different members of the Democrat establishment, as well as journalists, members of the press corps, etc., who all of a sudden are like, oh, it turns out the Nazi tattoo guy were all kinds of red flags in front of him. It turns out I shouldn't have endorsed him. And I would now like to rescind my endorsement of this guy. Let me just say, a big part of this, Clay, I think a big subtext in all of this going on with this Senate race in Maine is Democrats have a real problem with seeming like they can find a white guy from the working class anywhere in the country to run for office who seems like a normal guy, a bro, if you will, and this was the closest thing that they could come up with, and so they were really putting him in like this special category of, hey, we need more, we need guys who wear trucker hats and not ironically, and live in Brooklyn. Like, we need guys who actually drive trucks. You know, we need something like that. And I think that they kind of cast him, and then they realized that they were stuck with him, and now they're starting to feel like maybe it wasn't worth, the juice wasn't worth the squeeze.
7: Well, I think what it represents is there are no normal men in the Democrat Party. There are people like James Tallarico and Tim Walz, who I would say are on the effeminate masculine scale. They are more effeminate than they are masculine. And then you've got guys like Graham Plattner who are psychotic and

0: And again, in that New York Times story, and it was maybe the most staggering part of the New York Times story last month, Buck, was he said if someone tried to rob him, that he would rape the robber, but not in a gay way, just to establish dominance. And the campaign admitted that he said it. Buck, have you ever heard a guy say, ever, like, even in any way, like, hey, I'm going to rape another guy, but not in a gay way, just to establish dominance? Maybe they say that in prisons. I don't know. I've never heard, like, they just can't find a normal dude, right? They either go crazy, borderline felon, who's psychotic, or they have super effeminate Tallarico's and Tim Walls's. They can't just have normal dudes.
1: There is in fact, a space in masculinity, yes, between sociopath who should be in prison and has clear issues, and like jazz hands.
0: Yes.
1: You know what I'm saying?
0: There's like that's where most guys are.
1: Yeah. There is a space there. You know, it's not necessarily you're either Hannibal Lecter or you are,
0: Pee Wee Herman.
1: Yeah, exactly. That's good. That gets it done. So,
0: about, yeah. Since Israel became a nation back in 1948, they've known they could rely on the good people in the United States to help them. As allies go, Israel stood by the United States through thick and thin. Even though we're thousands of miles apart geography-wise, we're much closer in how we see the world. 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
8: Soybeans and corn were higher Tuesday. Cattle finished mixed and hogs closed lower. I'm John Perkins with a Brownfield market update. When it comes to short stature corn, it all started with Stein. For decades, they've been focused on unique hybrids that deliver top yields. Stein invented short stature corn, then they perfected it. Soybeans closed higher on short covering and technical buying. The trade continues to watch weather for chances of crop stress during key development phases. There's been more talk about China buying U.S. beans, but no USDA confirmation yet this week. August soybeans are up 9 3/4, 11.93 3/4. September was 6 higher at 11.87. August soybean meal was up $3.30 at 3.16.20, and August bean oil was 83 higher at 68.59. Corn was up, monitoring development weather with some medium-term forecasts projecting a heat dome in parts of the Corn Belt. Overall, demand continues to be solid, and there is talk about China buying U.S. corn as well. September was up 5.5 at 4.43 3/4. December was 6.5 higher at 4.64 1/4. And wheat closed modestly higher. U.S. winter wheat harvest is almost 60% complete, with results in some key growing areas showing big drought impact. USDA's spring wheat rating is below average for this time of year. September Chicago was 4.5 higher at 618.5. September Kansas City was up 3 at 652.75. September Minneapolis was 3.5 higher at 633 a bushel. Live cattle were down and feeders were mostly lower ahead of direct trade. Megan Rebner has more on that in just a moment. August live was down 67 at 238.42, and October was 62 lower at 234.02. August feeders are up 15 at 360.65. September was down 47 at 357.40. And hogs were pressured by technical selling. August lean was down $1.60 at $96.92, and October was down 92 cents at $81.65. Megan Grebner has that full look at the cash livestock markets after this brief break.
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11: 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Bids and asking prices haven't surfaced. Look for the bulk of the week's trade to take place sometime Thursday or Friday. Box beef closed mixed with fairly light demand for solid offerings. Choice down 71 cents at 385.77. Select was 2 cents higher at 365.89. Estimated cattle slaughter was 110,000 head. Cash hogs had no comparison, but a solid negotiated run. Barrows and gilts at the National Daily Direct had a weighted average of 96.42. The Iowa Minnesota had a weighted average of 96.57. And the Western Corn Belt, it's 96.64. Pork values closed higher, up $1.66 at 97.91. Bellies were up sharply. Hams and loins were also higher. And estimated hog slaughter was 479,000 head. I'm Megan Grebner, Brownfield Ag News.
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0: Welcome back in. Clay and Buck rolling through the Tuesday edition of the program. We got some callers. We'll get to you. We got some great talkbacks as well. But I did want to play this because everybody right now who is lining up and claiming, oh, how could we have known anything about Graham Plattner? They all knew that this was out there. And they even questioned Graham Plattner about was there more that might come out, including Buck's favorite television show, Mika and Joe Scarborough on Morning Joe, cut 10. Sorry, cut 9.
12: Can you...
13: I can just tell you, there is nothing out there that is going to be, will run counter to any of the stories that I've talked about openly this entire campaign. And I know everyone continues to be like, oh, what else is coming?
12: Okay, so you say there's nothing out there that it could be concerning. And this may seem a little bit rich.
13: There's nothing out there. I just want to make this clear. There's nothing out there that's actually concerning. People will make everything seem very concerning because that's what people do in politics.
0: Oh, nothing out there very concerning, except a few rape allegations. Happens. Who among us hasn't been accused of rape? Buck, this also ties in cut 8. We were talking about the normal male universe, which is between jazz hands and rape allegations. Here is Graham Plattner saying that he represents, this is 1 month ago on NPR, saying that he represents healthy masculinity. Cut 8.
14: You represent masculinity in certain ways. The Democrats have trouble connecting with male voters. What, describe the masculinity that you represent.
13: I think it's just a healthy form of it, which is, yeah, look, I mean, I lift weights. I shoot guns. My background is obviously in the military. I work outside. Most of my hobbies are things that people tend to associate with, like, manly stuff, I guess. At the exact same time, I go to therapy. I have a very open sort of dialogue and emotional relationship with my wife. I work incredibly hard to put myself in places where I share space with folks.
1: Okay, so this is exactly what I was saying a few minutes ago, Clay, which is this is why this guy not only became their nominee, but was they were so desperate to give him a pass, even though basic oppo research must have turned this, because they'll do that on their own side, too, to know what they're working with, must have turned this stuff up very early on. And yeah, it's because they do not have, this is the demographic nationally and certainly in Maine as well, specifically in Maine, that Democrats are weakest with, which is white guys who don't sit in a comfy, air-conditioned office, you know, 9-10 hours a day, who shoot guns. I mean, he says, you know, lift weights. He's got kind of a handlebar mustache, too, so I guess that goes to... Is it a handlebar? Is that what we would call it? I think, right? Yeah. It's some form of mustache. And, yeah, that's they found this guy, and I think they realized, like, the Tallarico thing to me is just more for comedy value now than comedy value than anything else. I mean, Texans, you got to show up, you know, you never know, all that applies, but the guy's just absurd for the state of Texas. This guy, if Democrats were casting who they wanted to be their head fake candidate in Maine, the party that, you know, wants to trans the kids and have the open borders and all this stuff, they actually want to present themselves in Maine as the party of Graham Plattner still. And that's why this whole thing has turned into such a train wreck for them.
0: Yeah, and I also think it's a great example of sometimes you know what you need, but you lack the skills to find the person who has the knowledge that you need. Let me give you an example, Buck. If you told me, hey, Clay, you have to watch mechanics in a car shop and you have to pick who the best mechanic is, I don't have the skill to know how to fix cars to be able to tell you if I have five mechanics in front of me, which of those mechanics is the best. My car's broken down. I know that I need to get it fixed. I don't have the skill set. When I'm getting talked to about how to get my car fixed, I don't know enough about cars to be able to pick the best mechanic. Democrats know that their party is broken with men, but they so lack the ability to connect with normal men that they can't actually pick someone who is the solution to the problem that they know they have. Right? That's how you get Tim Walz. Oh, well, he wears Carhartt. Oh, well, he wears boots. Oh, he was a former coach. Remember, they tried to introduce him as Coach Walz. They didn't even call him governor. He's just like Eric Taylor on Friday Night Lights. We're going to win football fans. And then people start watching him do the jazz hands and the kicks and everything else, and they say, this dude is not normal. He's not a normal guy. Same thing now with Plattner. Same thing with Tallarico.
1: And the issue is, for guys who are the archetype of what Plattner was trying to represent and connect with, what the heck would you have in common with the Democrat Party of 2026? And what really, you know, because there are these things. There are people who, for example, maybe they're in like a machinist union or something, and there are exceptions. I get that. But if you look at the run-of-the-mill white guy American voter, what does he want to do with the Democrat Party these days? How is the Democrat Party, here even more so, how is the Democrat Party trying to cater to his interests in any meaningful way? When they let in 10 million plus illegals in 4 years of Biden, all the affirmative action stuff, all the boss lady women's empowerment stuff. I mean, you go down this whole list. Democrats have a plan of what they want to give to everybody at some level, except white guys who work outside sometimes and maybe lift weights, shoot guns, and have facial hair. I mean, that's the demographic that they don't have.
0: Here's the challenge that they've got, Buck, building on where they are right now. I think not only have they lost a lot of white guys, increasingly, they are having trouble speaking to Hispanic, Asian, and black guys. The Democrat Party has a colossal issue with men in general. Now, this is why I think your theory back in the day before he came out and said that he'd be okay with his 12-year-old kid or whatever it was, transing himself, Wes Moore was supposed to be the normal guy. I think so far he has not, on the national stage, been able to answer questions because the Democrat Party is so crazy that even a normal guy, and I do think Wes Moore, as Democrats go, may be a normal guy, even a normal guy has to answer questions about Democrat Party insanity, which makes him abnormal and disconnected from the average male. Because I got to be honest with you. There is not a single man listening to us right now, and I don't even think Wes Moore believed the answer he gave, who is asked, what would you say if your 12-year-old son decided he wanted to be a girl? I think every man listening to us right now, most women, but certainly every man, would say, yeah, we're not doing that. You're 12. Let's go through puberty. When you're over 18, you can make lifestyle choices that may be different. No man is saying, hey, let's talk about chopping your penis off. You're a girl. Let's just chop your penis off. Let's pump you full of estrogen. Like, Wes Moore doesn't even believe that. But Democrat Party orthodoxy is so crazy on some of these issues that you're having to have guys say, I'm okay with a girl, with a boy competing in girl sports. You're not, but the barrier, even if you are a normal guy, the barrier to what you have to say is so far disconnected from normal masculinity that they are destroying any ability to connect.
1: The Democrat Party now basically has a litmus test for exactly the things that you just laid out that eliminates the people who fail the test are run-of-the-mill, normal, everyday
0: dudes.
1: American dudes. That's who they, the bros out there, that's who they have such a disconnect with. They're aware of that. They know that. I mean, just because demographically the data shows it and it's a threat to their power. But this is also leading them to make decisions like this where all they want is authenticity and they are inherently inauthentic about it because you can't really be Graham Plattner and be a Democrat as they want him to be, right? I mean, there's no way if you push this guy on some of these issues, he's going to say the things that he would need to say in order for MS Now to be happy with him and other oyster farmers to be happy with him. There's going to be a problem there.
0: This is such the cultural problem that Democrats have, and Buck, this is why Kamala Harris is going to be the nominee in 2028. Because men are not showing up to vote in big numbers in the Democrat primary. You know who is? Black women. And then she's going to show up when she's the nominee, Buck, and she's going to try to pick another bland white guy. And I think it'll be somebody like Andy Beshear.
1: You know who's surging right now in your favorite markets where the gambling occurs?
0: Yes.
1: AOC is having a moment right now. I think it's because Gavin Newsom's had a rough week.
0: Yep.
1: But AOC is increasingly talked about, not as a, I've always thought she was the vice president, nominee. I've always thought she was going to be the night, but people are saying now she could be top of the ticket.
0: I don't think, and I could be wrong on this, but that makes sense to me because the AOC rise really, to me, is partly about kneecapping Kamala Harris because she could have some of the same appeal to minority women as Kamala Harris. You know, all of the criticisms that we have about Kamala Harris, that she can't sit for an interview, that she's an empty vessel, I actually think AOC is a dumber version of Kamala. She's sophisticated on social media, but in terms of being able to actually answer complicated questions, I think AOC is not as intelligent as Kamala.
1: No, I disagree.
0: I think so.
1: I think you're way off on this one. I think AOC has got about 5 IQ points on Kamala. I think she's smarter than Kamala.
0: Whatever you think of Kamala, she passed the bar. What has AOC ever done? She was a bartender. And I know she went to BU, but she went to a rich kid school in Westchester, tries to pretend now that she's AOC from the Bronx. Kamala passed the bar exam. She was an AG. She was a senator.
1: Okay, she failed at first.
0: That's true.
1: She failed at first, okay?
0: Not
1: so
0: ideal.
1: Let's not leave that
0: not
1: out,
0: ideal
1: Mr.
0: for
1: Clay.
0: My argument.
1: Yeah.
0: I don't think AOC could pass a bar exam.
1: I still think AOC is smarter than I think this audience is with me. I think they think AOC, if you had like a general knowledge test or if you just did like a straight up in-depth IQ, I think AOC has more cognitive ability than Kamala Harris.
0: This is a fun one. Let's put up a poll question. Who is smarter, AOC or Kamala? In the meantime, by the way, we'll get to some of your calls. We'll get to some of your talkbacks. If you're a camper, outdoorsman, you want to take along Rapid Radios, modern-day walkie-talkies. They'll work all over the place. 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
17: I'm Maria Bartiromo, and this is the Fox Business Report. Stocks ending lower, pressured by a sell-off in semiconductor stocks on mounting doubts about the sustainability of the AI-driven rally. Chip stocks tumbled despite memory chip giant Samsung Electronics reporting a 19-fold jump in second quarter operating profit due to surging demand for artificial intelligence. However, concerns about its AI spending plans and future demand spooked investors, leading to a sell-off in chips. Tech and industrials were the worst performing sectors. Rising oil prices are fueling inflation concerns, with West Texas Intermediate crude settling near $72 a barrel. The Dow winners, IBM, Johnson & Johnson, and United Health Group. The Dow decliners, Caterpillar, Goldman Sachs, and Sherwin-Williams. The Dow falling 131 points, the Nasdaq lower by 302, S&P 500 down 34. That's your Fox Business Report. I'm Hillary Barsky, invested in you.
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1: Welcome back into Clay and Buck. Closing up shop for today. I want to remind you, go check out the Clay and Buck Podcast Network. Got a lot of great shows there. Got this show up there hour by hour. Also, YouTube. We have a lot of YouTube. Some people are saying, but you'd know that better than anybody. The greatest YouTube is the Clay and Buck YouTube channel, which you can all go and subscribe to, believe me. And, yeah, that's all good stuff. I wanted to get to Zach in Oklahoma here. What's going on, Zach?
21: Hey, guys. Good to talk to you.
1: You too.
21: So, yeah, I was told the call screener, I've got a take on Charlie Kirk. I've killed over 300 big game animals with a rifle, and I can tell you that bullets can do some very strange things when they hit tissue and bone.
1: Yeah. Yeah, they don't always go. A 30-06 will not always go through and through in a deer, for example. So, yeah. I mean, this is, people are, but this is why I asked, thank you, Zach. Is that, do you want to share that? Anything else?
21: No, that's it.
1: No, well, hey, appreciate that. And you're somebody who knows what he's talking about. But this is, you know, again, trying to be respectful and invite different points of view here for people who want to talk things out in a civil fashion, whatever the topic may be. But if you're going to question the expertise of the people that are testifying about this in law enforcement, you want to know something about what you're talking about, right? And the notion that the bullet itself is somehow dispositive, or it proves that this guy didn't do it, is, I just think that's frankly absurd. I just think it's an absurd take. I've heard it a lot from people. I've seen it a lot on online. It's, if that is the objection to Tyler Robinson did this, that is not a rational objection, as in a, you know, that does not prove innocence or even reasonable doubt.
0: I just would come back to hundreds of law enforcement are involved in this investigation. Kash Patel is personal friends with Charlie Kirk. President Trump is personal friends with Charlie Kirk. J.D. Vance is personal friends with Charlie Kirk. Donald Trump Jr., personal friends with Charlie Kirk. His wife and his parents are all there for the trial. In order for your conspiracy to be true, all of the people who knew and loved Charlie Kirk the most are either being lied to, and hundreds of investigators are all lying. For what reason? To try to frame someone to allow someone else to go free? It doesn't add up.
1: Someone weighed in on something very important here. E. Senna from New Mexico. Hit it, guys.
22: So as far as who's smarter, AOC or Kamala? AOC. And I use the Kardashian theory. The Kardashians, everybody thinks they're dumb, but they're really not. I mean, they didn't do anything, and look how they're worth millions, right? Same thing with the AOC. She didn't go to law school or anything, but somehow she figured out a way to get into office.
1: I think that the Kardashians are worth more like a billion plus, by the way.
0: Oh, yeah.
1: Not just millions. Yeah.
0: They're billionaires. But I think the brains behind much of the Kardashian team is Kris Jenner, who actually I do believe is pretty smart. The answer is Kamala, sadly. We'll be back tomorrow.
15: speaking truth and having fun. Clay Travis and Buck Sexton.
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24: A cascade of defections. I'm Lisa Brady, Fox News. A growing number of fellow Democrats are calling on Graham Platner to drop out of the Senate race in Maine as an ex-girlfriend publicly accuses him of rape. One of his biggest supporters and fundraisers, Vermont Independent Senator Bernie Sanders, says he spoke with Platner and recommended that he step aside.
25: Platner denies the rape allegation and he has not dropped out of the race, but says he's weighing his options. This is just the latest scandal for Graham Platner, following backlash over the chest tattoo as a Nazi symbol, also physical abuse allegations from other ex-girlfriends.
24: Fox's Alexis McAdams. If he drops out, party officials in Maine have until next Monday to choose a new candidate to face Republican Senator Susan Collins in November. At least 2 other Democrats now filing paperwork that opens the door to running. A setback in court for the Trump administration's effort to get detailed information about election workers in Georgia.
26: The Justice Department is seeking to obtain the names and personal contact information of every individual who worked or volunteered for Fulton County, Georgia's election operations in 2020 and obtained a grand jury subpoena to do that in April. But a federal judge has quashed that subpoena, ruling the subpoena is unreasonable and highly burdensome. The grand jury subpoena followed a January search of Fulton County's election hub by the FBI. President Trump has long claimed widespread voter fraud in the county cost him Georgia in the 2020 election. No recounts or investigations have uncovered fraud.
24: Fox's Jared Halpern in Washington. A deadly confrontation between federal immigration agents and a man they were trying to arrest in Houston. ICE says he was an illegal migrant from Mexico who attacked an officer with his vehicle early today during an attempted traffic stop and was shot when the officer fired in self-defense. The driver later died at a hospital, the FBI investigating. America is listening to Fox News. Here she comes!
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11: We've got the Mid-States Championship Rodeo in Madison starting July 7th through the 9th, so that's coming up right around the corner.
12: Mm-hmm.
11: And then July 11th is the Norfolk Lions Club Annual Golf Tournament at El Dorado Hills. Again, we've got some more race nights coming up. We've got regular race night also on July 11th, and then we've got July 25th as well, so that is a late model special, so that's really exciting to see as well.
9: In conjunction with the Wayne Chicken Show, Wayne State College will present 5 planetarium and laser shows on Saturday. 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I'm Bill Seifert. 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
28: Lows around 70 tonight under mainly clear skies. Winds out of the south, 8 to 15 miles per hour. Slight chance of thunderstorms. Tomorrow, highs level off around 90, a mix of clouds and sun. 66 tomorrow night, chance for storms. I'm meteorologist Jennifer Vucicki for News Talk WJAG AM 780 and 105.9 FM. Right now, it's 90 degrees.
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29: It's Tuesday afternoon, July 7th, and this is AgriTalk. Welcome to AgriTalk. I'm your host, Michelle Rook. Well, grains tried to extend Monday's big gains with weather in China still in focus. USDA did not confirm China business through flash sales after reports of six cargoes being purchased by COFCO in China looking for more corn and soybean bids this morning. New crop soybeans are eyeing the $12 level in the May highs, but is this the start of a bull market or can the market keep rallying? Cattle futures saw continued technical selling after violating some key support despite a bounce in box beef prices. Lean hog futures were also lower. Details today on AgriTalk. Our guest analyst today, Brian Doherty of Total Farm Marketing. Later in the show, Brian Bledsoe has Ag Weather. Brian Split with AgMarket.net has Price Action Perspective. Right after the news with Lane Acree Economist with Pro Farmer. Good afternoon, Lane.
1: Good afternoon, Michelle. How's it going?
29: Oh, not too bad. It was nice to see at least a little extension of Monday's rally today in the grain trade.
1: Yeah, it sure was. We had a little bit of consolidation early on, and that wasn't so bad to see, but it was even better to see the gains that came in the afternoon.
29: All right, so we know weather's part of it, China's part of it, right?
1: Yeah, for sure. We've got reports of China buying 5 to 7 cargoes of beans for delivery this fall, and typically this is about when we see China stepping into the market for their new crop bean purchases. So that was positive. It lifted the market a little bit yesterday and boosted it more today, and there's reports of them in the market for both corn and wheat as well. But today, November beans rose 5.5 cents to 11.97 in the orders, closed near daily high, poked to a 5-week high, still big psychological resistance to that $12 mark. Meal rose 3.30 to 3.1450 near the daily high, and soy oil piggybacked crude oil today, rising 77 points to 68.16, also closing near the highs.
29: Yeah. Like you said, we got to get over these resistance areas here on the charts, but with the combination of maybe some China confirmation and USDA flash sales, you think we could get over that mark?
1: I think so. And you can even look at the export inspections. They've really been pretty good most of this year, above the historical average. And it's getting to the point where it almost looks like USDA could increase their old crop export estimate. And that's with China still largely absent from that book. So I think fundamentally there's more support in beans than we think. You pair in some of the weather that we're seeing and could give it more of a boost. And add the China business on top, they're sitting pretty.
29: And soybeans giving a little boost to the corn market, but there we're also trading China and weather. And how much of that versus short covering?
1: I think the short covering is kind of feeding into the bullish fundamental story. So we've talked over the past several weeks that there's a mismatch between the U.S. and the world market for corn. And there's been a huge spread between U.S. prices and European prices of corn. And with the ongoing drought that we're seeing in France and the struggles that Romania is seeing, I think we're just seeing that tighten up a bit. And that's encouraging funds to add a little bit of length on the corn side of things. December corn today rose 6.5 cents to 4.64 1/4 near the daily high and hit a 4-week high. And we've retraced over 50% of that big drop that we saw from the May high to the June low now as well. So we're trading kind of near that mark and a little bit of a boost above here still emboldens the bulls.
29: Yeah, I think we're still below some key moving averages, unlike soybeans, which are above most of them. What about the wheat market? Is that just short covering, you think, or is wheat just following corn and beans at this point?
1: I think it's largely following corn and beans. It's been a little bit more reluctant. September SRW rose 4.5 cents today to 6.18.5 near the daily high. HRW only gained 3 cents to 6.52 in the orders. And on the U.S. side of things, there's, of course, a lot of support with the ongoing drought, the production hit that we're seeing. And we'll get an update on USDA's idea of production on Friday, but it's really not able to build a whole lot of momentum. Russia's still got a big crop. They're going to be exporting a lot here this summer, and I think that's somewhat pressuring prices along with some late harvest pressure.
29: Yeah, and if you get prices too high, you become not competitive in the world market for wheat, right?
1: Absolutely, and we have a logistical disadvantage compared to a lot of our competitors on the world market, which doesn't bode well for our exports, but they have held up fairly well and look to be well next year as well. But Monday's inspections were just abysmal, and that's probably weighing on the market a bit.
29: Yes, they were, not even 5 million bushels. Cotton, big day here today. Weather or China or both?
1: Both. And you look at last week's acreage report, and it wasn't bullish by any means, and we've seen some really strong price gains since. And I think a lot of that is the anticipation of China entering the market, and there are some production concerns here domestically. But rising the daily limit today, 300 points, 81.30, really impressive rally today in cotton.
29: Yeah, for sure. And hopefully we can keep it going. Nice to see us above that 80 cent mark for sure. Live cattle futures, another setback here today. And I know we're below some key moving averages there. Is this just technical selling or seasonals rolling over or what?
1: I think a lot of it's fund-driven selling at this point. And they were long for a long time. They've been covering. And I think now it's just a snowball kind of building on itself. We've seen a couple week-over-week declines in the cash market, and that's weighing on prices as well. And historically, futures do tend to trade under cash this time of year, but we're, you know, $17, $18 discount now. August fats lost 67.5 cents to 238, 425 near mid-range today. Feeders inched up 15 cents to 360, 65. And we still got a strong cash market, but the traders don't seem to care at this point.
29: No, and we have to stay in line with the index. That probably helped the August and, I don't know, higher corn prices may be a wet blanket on the back months. What about hogs? Just some profit taking there? What hurt that market today?
1: Yeah, we saw some modest strength in the cash market last week, which was given up a little bit early this week. I think traders thought the low was in. That's not the case. August lean hog fell 160 to 96.925 and closed near the daily low, but we still do have a technical uptrend on the daily bar chart.
29: Okay, thanks so much, Lane Akery with Pro Farmer. 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What do you think on the charts here? November beans above all the major moving averages. Still not above 12, though, Brian. Will we get there?
12: Well, we're awfully close, and we've got some history, very brief history, of being above 12. And kind of the pattern, and what I'd like to see maybe change, is that we've got two instances where we've been able to close above $12 on November beans. We would make a high the next day. And then on day three, they stuffed it back below 12. So we just haven't been able to maintain price above 12 for very long. So number one is let's get back above 12. And we had a very good close today. This would be the best close that we've had since May 19th. So, you know, we're going back only about a week removed from the contract high. So good close today. If we can keep this momentum going, interestingly, we had an uptrend from March, and it went across the April lows and then across the late April lows. We held them in mid-May. We held them again in late May. And then finally in early June, we broke down below that trend line. As we progress into the end of the week, if we were to hit that trend line from underneath, it's going to come in right at the May high of 1214. So I think it's very possible we could just simply go back up and maybe make a little bit of a short-term double top. And see, but if we can hold $12 for more than just a couple sessions and negate the pattern that's in play right now, then maybe we've got some new highs to be made.
29: Technically, where do we need to get above in the December contract to keep going? Lane said 50% retracement's already been reached.
12: Yeah, so 50% retracement in Dease corn is at 466, and for all intents and purposes, we've traded 64 and three quarters. So okay. We've met that objective. The 200-day is just above that. I think we need to really reassert ourselves back above the April low of 469 and a quarter, start to get some bid above those that 470 level. That's kind of been a pivot point in the market. So short term, the April low, the 200-day, the 50-day, they're all lining up right in that same zone. Above that, maybe we can get a little more technical interest.
29: All right. Thanks so much, Brian. Brian Split with AgMarket.net. When we come back, another Brian. Brian Doherty, Total Farm Marketing, our guest analyst today here on AgriTalk.
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29: And welcome back to AgriTalk. I'm your host, Michelle Rook. Well, the second Brian of AgriTalk today. We have three. Brian Bledsoe is going to be doing weather later on. I didn't plan it that way, but Brian, I'm so glad to have you back.
1: Thank you.
29: Feel like you're the second Brian or anything like that.
1: I'm in the middle. Yeah.
29: You're in the middle.
1: The middle child.
29: Brian Doherty with Total Farm Marketing joining us here. Always fun to have you on. And Brian, this rally that we had on Monday, especially in soybeans, extended somewhat into today, which was encouraging. But is it just about weather or is it more about China? I mean, is it hard to peel back the layers and split the two?
1: Yeah, we're at a time of year where you can point to a lot of different angles and put some weight on those angles. Weather could be the biggest angle and likely will be over the next 30 to 45 days. But China's in the market. Think about this. If China lives up to their expectations, if I've done the math right, if China's to buy 25 million metric tons of beans prior to Brazil's harvest in January, that would require about a million metric tons a week, about 40 million bushels a week.
29: Right.
1: Those are some pretty strong numbers, right, to see them weekly. And those would be well above what we've seen for some time. So the good news is that it does appear that there, even though it hasn't been announced, but there seemingly is some fire where there's smoke. There is something went on in the marketplace yesterday that pushed 40,000 long contracts or open interest to increase by that amount. It's likely China buying. It's likely the 6 to 10, 10 to 14-day forecast. It's short covering. The funds got overextended on the short side in corn. They probably came in and bought that back. Another thing to kind of think about is if you look at the stock market, the Dow Jones pushing into all-time new highs yesterday and then again today, is that market getting heavy at the top? Is the money looking for a home? Throw it into cheap corn at 430, 435, and see if you can make 50 cents on it.
29: But I would argue with you that soybeans are not going to have a 44 to 48 cent rally on weather. It's too early for that because soybeans are an August crop. And pick apart the China thing just a little bit because we've had lots of rumors of China business, even some confirmation. Obviously, we got some from some of the wire services today that COFCO had bought maybe six cargoes of soybeans for October delivery.
1: Mm-hmm.
29: The key to me was the China Commerce Ministry coming in over the weekend and saying, we are going to lower our 10% tariffs on soybeans. And to me, that seemed like the first acknowledgement that the market had had from China about being true to their word on any of this business.
1: And
4: And if I read the same thing you read, they also said something to the effect, in a more technical way than I will, that depending on market conditions, which means price. So
29: of course.
4: It does look good.
29: But getting them to lower their 10% tariff was kind of the first signal, wasn't it?
4: Well, it is.
29: That they are going to uphold this MOU.
4: And President Trump is talking about President Xi visiting in September, at the end
29: right.
4: of September. So it seems to me that the market is confident that there are things happening that are real and that will lead to business. And I would say the proof is in the pudding, and the market seems to be putting its money where its mouth is. That is on this expectation. But there's a little weather in there here, too. Crop ratings are not quite the crop ratings that were a year ago, both corn and soybeans. And the poor to very poor categories are larger than a year ago. You don't necessarily, the first week of July, take poor and very poor conditions and all of a sudden move those up into the good and excellent. So it's likely that the crop will not yield as high as last year. I don't know if that's a safe bet, but it sure is looking like that's how things are going to unfold.
29: Yeah, we're not going to find that out or get any acknowledgement on lower yield from USDA on Friday's report, though.
4: I don't know. I doubt it, but that's what surprises are. But the pre-report estimates don't seem to indicate that.
29: Yeah. Let me go back to China for a minute because everybody wants to know. We talked about

0: Let me go back to China for a minute, because everybody wants to know. We talked about November beans not being able to get over the $12 mark. If you get some flash sales this week confirming this business from China, do you think the market gets over 12? Do you get over the contract high, the 12-14 level? Is that what the market's looking for to keep going?
1: I don't know if flash sales will do it themselves. They'll probably help, but I think if you've got flash sales with another, let's say, warmer, drier outlook, then I think the market does. Because you got to start thinking about this in a bigger context, that beans at $12, while that's better than 11 or 10.30, it's still nowhere where they've been in the past. So the way I would look at this is China is probably stepping up to the plate, looking at a crop that as of June 30th, you've got some big numbers, acreage numbers, you got that uncertainty out of the way, and then you've got a crop that just isn't rated as good as the crop last year. So if your weather forecast doesn't say or suggest the crop is going to improve, the money bought into this, and I think that's what, in part, what we've going on in the bean complex. It's not an energy complex right now. The energy crude oil is not leading the rally. We don't know what that looks like. That could come, but not likely. But I think it just boils down to exports and to weather right now. We know the crush is good. We know the demand is good. It's such a fine line between a gray area. It's such a fine gray area between bullish and bearish. The market tips over this week, like instead of going up, it looks terrible on the charts. Goes up this week, it looks good. Tells us there's something going on in that market besides maybe weather forecast.
0: Right. To your point, and I don't want to miss this, 64% of the soybean crop rated good to excellent. Yesterday in the crop progress report, down 1% from last week compared to 66% last year. The key here is we've had flooding in eastern and central Iowa, northern Illinois, southern Minnesota, southwestern Wisconsin. And that is not really being reflected in the crop ratings, is it?
1: Probably not yet. That'll likely show up. And it just tells me that how much can you improve the crop from this point if you have these issues? Maybe you can. Maybe it can yield better than anticipated. But I think the reality is, and maybe, just maybe, some of this buying here on this managed money is also satellite imagery from analytical firms to take a really hard look at this and try and, let's say, bet that the crop is headed one direction or another. This is just an interesting year. It was, in some cases for farmers, an ideal spring, an ideal summer so far. But I look at it, we've got three buckets going on in the markets right now, weather-wise. You've got too much rain in some areas.
0: Right.
1: Then you got a big bucket where the crop's pretty good. And then you got these other bucket, or the third bucket, where in that bucket, it's too dry. You're just not getting timely rains. Rains are missing areas. I'm talking to more farmers that are saying, you know, we were in pretty good shape a couple of weeks ago, but we haven't seen a rain. And now we don't have much in the forecast. It's a concern. These farmers are not aggressively trying to sell this bounce in the market.
0: Yeah. Well, if you take a bushel off of the yield, which is what, around 84 million bushels, now you go from 340 million bushel ending stocks down to what?
1: 250. In theory, not enough.
0: This isn't
1: the bean market of 10 years ago. This is a really critical, sensitive, in economic class, we'd call this an inelastic market, where there just isn't a lot of room for it to stretch out if the yield isn't there. That's how quickly this mindset can change. If you look at the beans, you got to give credit due to where it's due. And that's if you're a long-term bull on beans or think that between the bio side of things, China deal, and maybe uncertainty or maybe some crop uncertainty in the southern hemisphere, for gosh sakes, when's the last time we've seen any of that? You look at where they bottomed in January, around $10.50, run to $12, get a 50% correction right to the T, consolidate, and now you're making the next move. If it breaks out, the way I have my charts drawn, this channel line, which support line, which now becomes resistance, it's right at the previous high. So if we break through that, I think this could get very exciting quickly.
0: And the cash market firmed up yesterday after a big rally here, and basis stayed strong. Processors are bidding pretty hard here to get some beans around them, aren't they?
1: That tells me not only are the processors bidding, but they're competing against the export market.
0: Yes.
1: And tell me if

0: farmer, I might be wrong, but tell me if you know a farmer that has a lot of beans on hand. Farmers don't have beans on hand. No. A precursor to a bull market, which if we get into one, wouldn't be a shocker because farmers do not have the upper hand in old crop inventory. They're in strong hands of commercials right now.
1: All right, so all the excitement's been in the bean market, but corn has had a nice push too. Unfortunately, we got about 30 seconds left. We'll talk a little bit about this when we come back. But we got some heavy lifting technically in December corn to keep a rally sustained, don't we?
0: Well, you've got a lot of technical headwinds above the market, but you had an impressive close today again. So I'll highlight the word again. That's 4 out of 5 sessions.
1: Okay. We will talk a little bit more about if corn has lasting power in terms of a rally and what it's going to need. Plus, we might talk wheat and some milk markets, and we come back with Brian Doherty, Total Farm Marketing, right here on AgriTalk.
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1: 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September corn up 5.5, 443 3/4. DSEP 6.5, 464 1/4. August soybeans up 9 3/4 at 1193 3/4. November up 5.5 at 1197 3/4. August meal up 330 at 316.20 with soybean oil up 83 points, 68.59. September SRW wheat 4.5 higher, 618.5. HRW wheat up 3 at 652 3/4. September spring wheat 3 cents higher, 632.5. Cotton futures for December up 299 points at 81.29. August live cattle futures down 67.5 at 238.42.5. October 62.5 lower at 234.02.5. August feeder cattle 15 cents higher at 360.50, and the August hogs down 160 at 96.92.5. For more information, go to profarmer.com.
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11: Now, WJAG Skywatch weather from Weatherology.
12: Lows around 70 tonight under mainly clear skies. Winds out of the south, 8 to 15 miles per hour. Slight chance of thunderstorms. Tomorrow, highs level off around 90, a mix of clouds and sun. 66 tomorrow night, chance for storms. I'm meteorologist.

0: countering that is the anchor of global world dairy trade, which showed about a 4% decline in their mixed values. So it tells us the world isn't chasing milk right now. We sound like a broken record. Most analysts, if you look at the milk production side, it's month after month after month. The beef on dairy has been an awesome revenue stream. Yeah. It's changed the complexity of what a dairy farmer looks like and what the future of a dairy farm might look like. So the herd has continued to grow out or expand out in that favor. Cheese was the leader today, 3 to 6 cents, both in blocks and barrels. 152, 151. The rule of thumb is add those two together times by 10, and that's what your class three should be. Class three, 1558 in July. It's pretty much aligned. Those deferred months, though, continue to hold premium. And if I'm a dairy producer, I'm paying attention to that because those premiums have disappeared as time has gone on.
1: Right. Yeah, we have seen that month after month. The closer we get, the lower the front month falls.
0: The front months
1: sure.
0: just keep falling, right? And it's a production. Yeah. There's again, the processors right. are if is I mean, they see a captive supply coming, and the supply is adequate or more than adequate right now.
1: Yeah, and milk production up about 2% on every one of these darn milk production reports month over month, and so that certainly doesn't help as well. Let's talk about the cattle market. Do you feel like this market is this a healthy correction, or is this market starting to roll over technically?
0: Yes and yes and no and no. If it depends which month you want to look at. But let's look at the August, the front month contract today, 238. That's down from, just over 250 here about 2 weeks ago. But a little bit above where it was at the early part of June. But more importantly, you can look at this pricing, go back, and this is where it was in March. So you've got a market that's really leveled off on that particular futures, 250 on the top side, finding very good support around the 235 level. So when you digest this, you've got to ask yourself, okay, now we're July 7th, where's the demand going to come from to hold these higher price cuts up? And typically the demand doesn't grow from July to August. So, in fact, if somebody were to ask me, I want to speculate, I want to buy cattle. When should I do that? Do it in October. Typically, the market's at its ebb because we've just seen where the supply outpaces demand at those points. But the big picture isn't and hasn't changed at all. There's no rescue coming with a 5 or 10% increase in the herd annually, or I'd be lucky if there's a 2% increase in the year ahead.
1: Yeah.
0: The risk is to the cow-calf operator. If he decides to expand, how many calves do you hold back that are worth so much when you can have bird in hand? That is the dilemma. That's the economic dilemma of that market.
1: Yeah. Well, we're still holding the 6-year uptrend in the cattle market, so until that gets taken out, I think we can stay fairly optimistic. All right, Brian, appreciate your time as always. Thanks. We'll have you back soon.
0: My pleasure. Thank you.
1: Yeah. Brian Doherty joining us with Total Farm Marketing as our guest analyst today. When we come back, we're going to talk ag weather. We'll get an update on how long the heat is going to last with Brian Bledsoe, a meteorologist with Brian Bledsoe Weather next.
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14: And if you're interested in going to Yield Academy, you can jump online at farmjournalyieldacademy.com for information and to register. Joining us for our regular ag weather segment here on a Tuesday is meteorologist Brian Bledsoe with Brian Bledsoe Weather. Good to have you along, Brian. How you doing?
15: Thank you, Michelle. Always good to be with you.
14: Yeah. Well, it was a hot July 4th weekend, and the extended forecast models looked pretty hot and dry when we came back Sunday night into Monday. We got a nice rally in the grains out of that weather forecast. But do you see this lasting? How long?
15: I think that that's a really, it's a big question. through a lot of different, you know, parts of this, whether you're a meteorologist or a marketer or just a simple farmer or a rancher from that perspective. And as I was telling you a little bit earlier, I'm much more confident in the pattern, at least through the Corn Belt, parts of the upper Midwest, northern plains being drier during this stretch than necessarily this all-encompassing, you know, death heat dome that a lot of people are talking about. Now, I'm not saying that we're not going to see some heat. We are going to see some heat, but, you know, it has to be prolonged enough to really be detrimental. And I never like to see heat and dryness in combination, and we are going to get a little bit of that. But with the way this ridge and this upper level weather pattern is stacked, I think what's eventually going to happen is while the core of the heat kind of sets up through the northern plains and eventually kind of the eastern flank of it comes into the upper Midwest, in time, the core of that ridge is going to slide back to the southwest, where historically and the way the global weather patterns are stacked is more prone to set up. And so, you know, I always have to be mindful that we can always have problems with this. But right now, the way the pattern is stacked globally, it just doesn't support this prolonged giant ridge of doom across the Midwest that would be greatly to the Corn Belt. I'm not saying that that can't change. I'm just saying right now, and trying to read the models for what they are, that's what I'm looking at right now.
14: So, Brian, in your professional opinion, you just said the heat will not be sustained long enough to cause crop damage to the corn during pollination. Can I add on to that? Is that true, a true statement?
15: To be, in my opinion, the way things look right now, to be seriously detrimental to this crop, this pattern doesn't have the legs to do so the way it is right now. If that ridge were going to be placed farther east and center up over the Midwest, for, and I'm not talking about just for 5 days, I'm talking about for weeks, that's when we would really be talking about this. Because let's be honest, Michelle, there's a lot of folks out there that had way too much rain the course of spring and early summer, and they were pining for some heat and dryness to aid within this crop. And they're going to get it. And in some places, they might get a little more than they want. But when I'm talking about something seriously detrimental, we need this to persist for a while. I've heard things like 2012 being kicked around. That's just stupid hype, in my opinion. It's that social media thing that takes off. So I think we need to just pump the brakes a little bit, look at this for what it is, and continue to monitor the situation as we go forward. But as I was telling one of my clients this morning, I need to see a lot more evidence that this is going to last longer than this looks like it's going to, for me to get spooked about the whole thing.
14: All right. You mentioned the flooding that we had earlier in the season, or the areas that were too wet. We had some pretty good flooding over the weekend in parts of northern Illinois, over into east central Iowa, up into southern Minnesota. How bad was that flooding, and did it do crop damage?
15: I don't think to the extent that, you know, maybe it otherwise would have, because in many places, that was the driest part of the Corn Belt, okay, up in that little corridor. So a lot of that rain that came through there was, in many cases, welcome because of the heat and the dryness that was actually going to follow it. And I know that you never want to see excessive heat and dryness during any time, you know, when we're talking about pollination, but there were some areas that needed that rain. They got it. There are some areas that need this heat. They're going to get it. Michelle, it's rarely ever perfection when we talk about what, you know, these patterns as we go through the summertime, and you have to watch for little nuances too. You know, what are these thunderstorms going to end up doing that are going to start in the western high plains and eventually move eastward over the next, say, 3 to 5 days? What are they going to do? What is tropical moisture that's going to come in from the Gulf going to do down in Texas? The modeling right now, on a day-to-day basis, you have camps that are way over here and camps that are way over there. We need consensus from these things to really put high confidence in what this rally is going to mean as far as grades. Because you know what? You know, corn went up, what, I think it was what, 17 cents or so yesterday. And then today, you know, we didn't really see a giant movement. And I think that's the market saying,
14: sure,
15: we made a little movement yesterday. Let's see what this pattern does before we can actually put some teeth into some bigger movement going forward.
14: Let me also ask you about the EU heat and drought. It's been record heat in some areas of like the western part of Europe. How long does that last and how much yield loss are we seeing, at least in the corn?
15: I'd be maybe a little more worried about that than what we've had back here, simply because they've had it for a longer period of time than what we've been dealing with over here. So I think, you know, again, jury's still out on exactly what that's going to mean. But if we're going to be worried about something like that, I would be more inclined to worry about what that's doing to yields over there than maybe what we have to deal with so far over here.
14: When does the monsoon fire up in the west?
15: It's going to try to get going here in the back half of July. And a lot of that is predicated on where this big ridge of high pressure that sets up over the west. You need that to spur that on. And I think that that's going to be a big problem for folks in Utah, parts of Colorado, New Mexico, because they've been dealing with the fires out there. You've seen this movie before. We usually go from one extreme to the other. And I'd be more concerned about them going into flash flooding out there on the heels of what this fire situation has been concerned, because we've seen that happen time and time again with this. So, yes, be prepared for a big change out that way.
14: All right. If folks want to get a hold of you for your service, how do they do that, Brian?
15: Just go to BrianBledsoeWeather.com. You can hit that blue bar on the middle. That puts you directly in touch with me. I'm also very active on X. I'm not that hard to find on X.
14: That is true. All right. We'll talk to you soon. Thanks so much, meteorologist Brian Bledsoe. 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
20: Against Iran, I'm Lee Silasera. Central Command forces have begun launching a series of powerful strikes against Iran after it targeted and attacked commercial ships manned by civilians in international waters. CENTCOM calling the strikes unwarranted, dangerous, and a clear violation of the ceasefire. Earlier, the Trump administration revoked a license that allowed Tehran to sell its oil in the open market.
21: The Treasury Department waived some sanctions on Iranian oil sales as part of the 60-day ceasefire agreement reached
0: between the U.S. and Iran, but that license allowing oil sales is now revoked. It comes hours after three commercial ships were fired at by Iran as they transited the Strait of Hormuz. A memorandum of understanding between the U.S. and Iran requires the free and safe passage of vessels through the narrow waterway.
20: Fox's Jared Halpern in Washington in a statement, Iran's foreign ministry condemned the suspension of sales. President Trump now in Turkey for a NATO summit.
21: The president says he even would have skipped the summit altogether had it not been for where it's being held, as well as the invitation from Turkey's president, who Trump is clearly seeing as a close ally.
20: Fox's Mark Meredith in Ankara, Turkey. Vermont Senator Bernie Sanders has joined the list of people calling for Maine Democratic Senate candidate Graham Platner to drop out after an ex-girlfriend accused him of sexual assault.
22: She's accusing him of raping her back in 2021. She tells CNN he forced himself on her inside of her home in Maine despite telling him to stop.
20: Fox's Alexis McAdams. Platner denies the allegations and has said that he will step back from campaigning this week, canceling a series of town hall events. If Platner drops out by next Monday, Democrats have until July 27th to choose a new candidate to face Republican Senator Susan Collins in November. Wall Street AI stocks sent the markets lower again and now lost 130. 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
28: 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The Norfolk City Council on Monday voted to appoint John Robertson as the city's finance officer. Robertson replaces Randy Gates, who retired from the post after serving the city for more than 40 years. Robertson told the council he knows he has some big shoes to fill.
30: I'm not looking forward to filling Randy's shoes. He started the year after I was born, so I'm looking forward to learning all that voluminous information that he had in his head. Hopefully it can pick it up as quickly as possible so I can be an asset to the city. So appreciate your confidence in me to get on board and moving as fast as possible. So.
28: Governor Jim Pillen will present Korean War veteran recognition coins to members of the Norfolk Veterans Home on Wednesday. The ceremony is part of an initiative launched earlier this year by Governor Pillen and the Nebraska Department of Veterans Affairs to honor Nebraska's living Korean War veterans. The event will be held at 3:30 at the Norfolk Veterans Home. That's news from the WJAG and Norfolk Daily News Newsroom. I'm Bill Seifert.
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2: Lows around 70 tonight under mainly clear skies. Winds out of the south, 8 to 15 miles per hour. Slight chance of thunderstorms. Tomorrow, highs level off around 90, a mix of clouds and sun. 66 tomorrow night, chance for storms. I'm meteorologist Jennifer Vuchitsky for News Talk WJAG AM 780 and 105.9 FM. Right now, it's 91 degrees.
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5: 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U.S. equity markets traded lower on Tuesday as weakness in technology shares weighed on the broader indices. The Dow closed down 131 points at 52,925. The Nasdaq closed down 302 points at 25,819. And the S&P 500 closed down 34 points at 7,504. In commodity markets, the price of crude oil was up $3.35. at $71.90, and the spot price of gold was down $45 at $4,122.50. In stocks of local interest, Archer Daniels, 78.20, up 0.27, Conagra Brands, 14.03, up 0.24, McDonald's, 282.21, up 2.71, Merck & Co., 128.86, up 2.08, Microsoft, 388.84, up 2.10, Nucor, 227.42, up 3.50, PepsiCo, 144.98, up 1.69, Pfizer Incorporated, 24.07, up 0.35, Tyson Foods, 58.82, up 0.07, Union Pacific, 283.12, up 0.53, Walmart, 111.54, up 0.89, Apple Incorporated, 310.66, down 2, Berkshire Class B, 504, down 2.58, Cardinal Health, 239.71, up 2.19, Fastenal, 47.11, down 1.20, and Medtronic PLC, 83.83, up 0.77. 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
2: The Jesse Kelly Show on a fantastic Tuesday. Remember, you can email the show, and you should, your love, your hate, your death threats, jesse@jessekellyshow.com. Now, back to what we were talking about, because I said there are two reasons why Graham Plattner, candidate in Maine, now being accused of rape and the Nazi, why he is not some weird abnormality. He's about to become the norm in Democrat circles. And I said the first reason is that's the pool of people you have to choose from. You don't have a bunch of normal, well-adjusted people who are Democrats anymore. The more normal and well-adjusted you are, the further to the right you go. And I'm going to pause on that for a moment, because I don't just want to skip past that point and let you think that I'm just being a partisan and being mean or just having fun poking fun at Democrats. No. I'm talking about studies. I'm talking about poll numbers, and they all show the same thing. The happier you are, the further to the right you are. I'm not saying everybody has to be married or something like that, but if you are married for a while, children, further to the right you are. Regular church attendance or religious services, Chris, further to the right you are. Just on and on and on down the list. Longer you've been at your job, further you see what I mean. By the way, this applies to even physical things. More you work out, further to the right you are. Happier, well-adjusted, has you moving to the right. Angry, bitter, miserable, envious, has you moving to the left. Okay, so we got that. That's the first reason. The pool of candidates they have to choose from are a bunch of degenerate freaks. We got that. What's the second reason? Well, I brought up a cult going into the break, but I want to bring up instead a movie I brought up to you a long, long time ago, and it is an awful, awful movie. Don't ever watch it, and it's old, so I can give you all the spoilers in the world. The movie is called The Village. The Village. I think it was an M. Night Shyamalan guy who does these horror movie things. And it was set, if I remember right, Pilgrim era, if I remember right. That may be wrong, but I think I'm pretty correct about that. The Pilgrim era, so it's older. And there's, of course, a village there. And inside the village, it's a bunch of people living together. So, of course, there is some drama. There are things going on. There are highs and lows inside the village. But the premise behind the show is this. Outside the village, if you leave the village, there are big, scary monsters outside of the village, and they'll simply kill you. You'll disappear forever. So, yes, yeah, okay, we got things going on in the village, highs and lows and whatnot, but if you leave, big, scary monsters, who you've probably never seen, maybe you caught a glimpse of one, they'll kill you. It turns out, again, spoiler alert, actually, this is going to be very appropriate, so I'm going to go over it. The leaders of the village were dressing up, I know it's a stupid movie, in monster costumes and using that to scare people into staying. They were using it for control. That is what has happened to Democrats in the United States of America, certainly since Obama got into office, but it really got turned into hyperdrive when Donald Trump started running. Donald Trump is not even some hardcore right-winger. Not at all. He's never even called himself that. He has been a great benefit to our movement in a lot of ways. But he's not as far right as you are, or me. He is traditionally a New York Democrat, one of these practical guys. Not even really pro-life. We all know that now. He has gay events at Mar-a-Lago. He's not Franco. Right? He's not you. He's just like a normal business guy. But for years, over a decade now, Democrats in the United States of America, with relentless propaganda, over and over and over again, propaganda we've talked about so many times on the show, Nazi Hitler, fascist, Nazi Hitler, and we're not talking one news show, every news show for 10 years, every article you read for 10 years, movies about it for 10 years, a decade of cult programming.
7: has convinced Democrats in the United States of America that, yeah, we may have some problems internally. Hey, maybe you got a Nazi tattoo and raped somebody. But still, what's priority number one? Those monsters. Priority number one has to be the monsters at all times. Why? You know what? I want to read you a direct quote because it made my jaw hang open. The woman who just accused Graham Plattner of rape, she was interviewed by Politico, and she was asked, essentially, why are you only coming forward now? Isn't it a little late? I want you to listen to one of the most amazing quotes you'll ever hear in your life. Quote, "One of the reasons I didn't come forward sooner was the huge moral conflict that I had between supporting his politics but not supporting him as a person." Now, I obviously don't know whether these allegations are true or not. I'm not giving anybody the benefit of the doubt, not her or Graham Plattner. These things need to be hashed out in a trial, but let's say for the sake of argument that it is true, and it certainly may be. Graham Plattner is clearly a dirtball. She was raped, but didn't want to come forward because she liked his politics? We'll talk about that in a moment. Before we talk about that, I want to talk to you about the things you've had to give up because they hurt. What are the things or thing that you used to do, you used to enjoy, but you don't do it anymore because it hurts? Maybe it's just something you didn't even really enjoy. Maybe it's a long walk. 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
23: 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Legend says he stalks Griffith Park in Los Angeles and is responsible for dozens of missing persons. 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

0: wonderful Tuesday. Remember, you can email your love, your hate, your death threats into Jesse@JesseKellyShow.com. So let me get to the rest of this little email before we get to the NATO stuff, and we'll get to these dirty commies screwing over the norms and all that other stuff. But this guy goes on, he says, hey, Elon Musk has said that people will not need to work in a matter of years. What will people do? How will they survive? All this leads to the predicament of who will buy products and services and so on. Okay, so to paraphrase, and I'm paraphrasing the smartest man in the world, so I need to be careful here, but to paraphrase, Elon Musk really has said that because AI, artificial intelligence, is moving forward so quickly, Elon Musk says that it will eventually run the entire planet. What's that look like? Okay, well, let's just figure out, you know what? Let's focus on what we know now. Here's what we know now. Here's what I personally have experienced a couple times over the past few months. One, a cab with no driver. If you're listening in Southern California, you're actually shrugging your shoulders because this is the norm for you. Most of America, it's not a thing. Here in Texas so far, I mean, I'm sure there are places, but it's not a thing yet, but lots and lots of them, you call an Uber or whatever it is on your phone, car pulls up, there's no driver. All the driving is done, it's all automated. You get in the back, and by the way, I hear rave reviews of it. I should note, I should also note this, remember, I hate all this stuff. As much as I dislike a bad driver, I want a human being to have that job, and I want to be driven by a driver. Nevertheless, no driver, okay. So no driver. Here's what else I've experienced. I actually went through this at an Astros game the other night. I told you I went on Independence Day. They have a store there. Maybe this is old news for you, but they have a store there, and you, at the entrance, at the door, you scan your credit card, and it opens up the door so you can walk in the store. Okay? Then there's nobody. There's no checkout counter. You walk through and there's chips and there's candy bars and there's everything else. You walk in and you grab your Sour Patch Kids and you grab your Doritos and you grab a Gatorade. And then you walk over to the exit door and you just leave. AI was monitoring everything. They charged your credit card. I never dealt with another person. Final thing. Now, this is just where we are now. Final thing. We had to go, remember I told you I had to go to University of Arizona for OBS gymnastics reunion thing, whatever. We're on campus. There's these little robots on four wheels driving all over campus. What are they doing? Well, we drove by robot headquarters. Where was it? It was at the big food court on campus. The food court, all of them, every restaurant, had food delivery services that were robots. You just grab somebody's Chick-fil-A chicken sandwich, throw it in a bag, drop it in a robot, beep, beep, beep. Robot drives over to where that person is, stops. When the person walks up, it reads their phone, opens it up, and the person reaches in and grabs their Chick-fil-A chicken sandwich. Now, that is where we are today. That's the technology that already exists today with artificial intelligence. I'm not trying to freak you out. I myself am freaked out, by the way, so I'm not trying to freak you out. I just, everything I hear about it worries me. Now, that's where we're at today. Today, on the way to work, I had to get gas. I was about out of gas, and I had to get a case of water for Chris and me. We don't have water in this new dump we're in. I had to get a case of water and gas. How far away are we from my car driving me to the gas station from a robot, something, moving the gas pump for me, fill up my car, from me pulling out my phone and going beep, beep, beep, beep. The phones should make that noise. Beep, beep, beep, beep. And some little robot drives out a case of water for me, lifts it up, and dumps it in the backseat. How far away are we from that? Now, every gas station in the country, probably decades, right? But when you think about this as it applies to every single industry, you want to get really scary? What about heart surgery? What about heart surgery? What if years and years and years of medical knowledge got programmed into these things, and eventually we didn't need heart surgeons anymore? Just wheel you in there, and a heart surgeon that's an actual robot will cut you open, stitch you up, do it upright every single time. We're not talking about just gas station attendants or food delivery guys or Uber drivers. Heart surgeons, lawyers. I don't think we'll get to this world because human beings are already rejecting AI. There's something about it that we really disdain. I personally hate it, absolutely hate it. I try not to use it ever for any reason. I like human beings. I want to be driven by a person. I want to talk to a person in the gas station. I want human jobs. I want a world run by humans. But if you're going to go super dark with it, and I don't even know that I want to say super dark, if you're just going to follow it to its logical conclusion from where it is now, it's hard to call Elon Musk an idiot when he says there won't be any work. AI will take care of everything. Send everyone the food they need. Let me give you a little bit of hope on this, though. Hang on. 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
10: In a nutshell, what makes our relationship work? 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